0: Trump. If Israeli Prime Minister Benjamin Netanyahu comes to New York City for the UN General Assembly in September, Mayor Zohran Mamdani would like to order his arrest, if it's legal, as a war criminal, he tells the New York Times. Widespread flight delays this weekend are blamed on severe weather. ABC's Morgan Norwood on the mess in New York.
1: How deep is this water? Oh, my God. Oh.
2: Cars pushing through the floodwaters. In Woodside, Queens, residents wading through knee-deep water. And in Jersey City, New Jersey, relentless rain sending water up to the tires of cars. On Long Island, powerful winds whipping through the area. Torrential rains pummeling parts of upstate New York, toppling trees and scattering branches. Major airlines issuing travel waivers to passengers.
0: A 5.5 magnitude earthquake shook the Andes region of Peru, killing at least six people, say Peruvian officials, dozens of others injured. Among the things that could affect stock prices this week, initial jobless claims. Chuck Sievertson, ABC News.
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18: Very cool thing happening this summer, and it's called Hunt for Optimism, and it's aimed at our youth. It's a great way for them to discover details about how government works, and it's being done by our Downtown Optimist Club of Columbia. And with that club, Rick McKernan is joining me this morning in studio. Good morning, Rick.
19: Good morning, David.
18: It's good to see you, and I appreciate you dropping by and giving me the information about this about a week ago. And that's when I put the ball and chain around your ankle, said, come on the show with me, let's talk about it. And you're here this morning, which I appreciate. Tell me about this contest, the idea for Hunt for Optimism, you know, discovering details about how your government functions. What was the concept for this? Who came up with this?
19: Well, collectively, our Optimist Club came up with this. The focus for the Optimist Club is on youth, on education, on having fun.
18: Yeah.
19: And this it seemed like it touched all the bases that we have. Kids today are not learning about their government, and then they grow up to be citizens that don't know about their government. So our organization, we're not a political organization, but one of the things that we hope to do is to excite kids about their government.
18: Yeah.
19: And one of the things that kids love to use, they love to use their technology. So this Hunt for Optimism is a high-tech scavenger hunt where they can use their cell phone, but they also have to use their observation skills to go find these different locations. And what we've hidden is the Bill of Rights. So
18: I think that's so cool.
19: there are 10 different locations hidden throughout the city's public parks. As you know, we've got over 80 city parks, and most people haven't seen most of these parks.
18: So you're kind of killing a couple of birds with one stone here. Learn more about government, learn more about city parks by engaging in this.
19: Yes, and kids, they get to use their technology. They get to be outside. They get to learn. They get to develop observation skills. And most of all, they get to become better citizens.
18: So each of the 10 amendments in the Bill of Rights hidden in our city parks, how it started when? When did the contest get underway this summer?
19: 1st of July was our kickoff date. We had hoped to do it a little sooner on Flag Day, but we had some logistics issues. And so it started on the 1st of July, and they'll have until the end of July to find all 10 of the hidden Bill of Rights.
18: And if they do so, what could they potentially earn other than the bragging rights of, hey, I've got them all?
19: Well, the bragging rights are the big thing, but there is a small cash prize.
18: Awesome.
19: The methodology for this, they will find all 10, and as they find each one, they take a selfie video of them actually reading it out loud.
18: That's fantastic. See, not only are they finding something, it's designed to make them read it out loud to themselves. That's great.
19: For most of these people, most adults, have never actually read the Bill of Rights, and that's one of the foundations of our whole government. Our forefathers thought that those 10 things were so important that they specifically itemized those 10 things to make sure that people understood that government was not unlimited.
18: Right.
19: So.
18: They do that. They collect these videos. They find them. Once they find the article, the bill, at these locations and do that, they are to then leave that behind for the next person to potentially find, right?
19: That's correct. They're not supposed to take that. Geocaching is an international event. Ours is just temporary and local. And when they find it, they'll take the selfie video and then return it to the spot where they found it. That way, the next person can still find it. All we're giving them to find this is the latitude and longitude of each one of the Bill of Rights.
18: Okay.
19: So they have to do a little bit of thinking, and a little bit of exploring.
18: I love this idea and the process to be involved in it. You said you started on the first of the month. Mm-hmm. I know because I'm holding it, but they have to kind of fill out some documentation to get involved in this. And then when they get their 10 videos collected, they hand those videos and the signed documentation over, and that's the conclusion of their involvement, right? Until they find out who wins.
19: Yes.
18: Yeah.
19: And they don't have to do the documentation ahead of time.
18: Okay.
19: It's just that we're asking for videos of people who are not adults, and so we want to make sure that we are fully compliant. And so we ask for a signed release from the parent or guardian,
18: sure,
19: so that we can use the videos for basically for publicity purposes. We want these kids to get recognition.
18: Absolutely. Tell me about the age range for the youngsters. How old do they have to be, and you know, what's the age range you're looking at to be involved in this?
19: There's no minimum age.
18: Okay.
19: We ask that the students in high school, public schools, private schools, just that they're actually still in school to do this. And frankly, if somebody was 19 and wanted to participate, we're probably not going to turn them down.
18: Right.
19: So the mission for this is not the rules. The mission is the learning part.
18: I think then, yeah, and that's the kind of thing that these contests are designed for. And it's a way for youngsters to do it in a way that's entertaining.
19: Yeah.
18: And when you put a goal in front of anyone, much less a teenager, that's going to drive them to collect them all. And this geocaching, there are a lot of people are into that. It's fun. So I think you're going to have a pretty good turnout. If people have interest in this, should we direct them to a website? What's the process?
19: They can send an email to huntforoptimism@gmail.com.
18: Okay, we'll repeat that at the end of the interview.
19: And then if they can go to the Downtown Optimist Club website. And on that website, there is a link to the Hunt for Optimism contest.
18: All right. And there's links to everything about your club on that fantastic website, which, by the way, everybody, is downtownoptimistclub.wordpress.com. Okay. That is the homepage for the website. You go there, you can link to all their programs, the details about the club, their fundraising efforts, and how you can make a donation if you want to support what the Optimist Club does. And then you break down events like this, the Hunt for Optimism contest. So you'll find details on that website. Anything else we should mention, Rick, about the contest?
19: One of the interesting things this past weekend, I was contacted by a father who was out with two of his own kids and two neighbor kids. They were all foreigners. And it, to me, there were students in the public schools here and here legally, and they were out having fun learning about America's government.
18: Isn't that wonderful?
19: It was a surprise and a delight for me to see foreign students wanting to learn about our government.
18: Yeah.
19: So.
18: All right. Well, we will reiterate the contest here in a few moments. But while I have you on, I know last time you were on these airwaves, I believe it was Simon, you were talking about a different event on the local level. Right now, the national version of that event is currently underway and continues through this week. And what am I talking about, Rick?
19: You're talking about the Mid-Missouri Soapbox Derby.
18: All right. It was very successful this year. And those who advanced on are participating in what's going on this week, right?
19: Our local race is a qualifying race for the International Soapbox Derby that's held every year in Akron, Ohio. And here in Columbia, our first race, I can't believe there are still people who have not seen it. Our first race here in Columbia was in 1938.
18: Ah.
19: Now, we haven't had the races every year. There's been years when there were not races. But for the last 30 years, we've had races here. The local race is a qualifying race for the international race where it held in Akron, Ohio. And they race against kids from around the world. It's a week-long event for the kid. Of course, mom or dad, guardians have to be there with them. But it's a memory of a lifetime for the kids.
18: I would think so.
19: All week long, they have different events, different races, and the culmination is on this coming Saturday, starting early in the morning. It's an hour time difference in Akron. And we have three local racers that will be participating in the stock division. Dominic Paricio. Dominic has raced for a couple of years, and he'll be racing in the stock division. In the super stock division, Isaac Vizzetti. Isaac he's raced for, I think, 4 years. And in the Masters division, Dominic's sister, Carmelita Paricio, is racing in the Masters division. And
18: see, even on this level of racing, the Italians seem to have it all, don't they? That's hilarious to me. That's fantastic. So they're representing us here on this international event this week.
19: Yeah.
18: All right. I guess we'll find out the results this Saturday. And then will you announce that, or should we just stay on top of it? And I'll announce it on Monday on the program if we have winners here that basically finish. Do they do a top three? Do they do a top 10? What do they do with that?
19: Well, it's a single elimination race.
18: Okay, gotcha.
19: So you win or go home.
18: You win or go home.
19: We hope that our local racers will fare well.
18: Amen.
19: We've had, in the past, we have had one international winner, a young man who is the manager of the Ace Hardware store on Grindstone.
18: Yes.
19: Drew Holmes.
18: Yes.
19: Drew is the only person who has ever become an international champion, but he won't be the last.
18: Rick, it's good seeing you, man.
19: Thank you, Dave.
18: All right. Let me share that website with you one more time. downtownoptimistclub.wordpress.com.
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25: A better life with Dr. Sanjay Gupta.
26: When you need your body to perform, but some of your muscles are having trouble, other muscles can sometimes help compensate. This is a great thing short term, but long term it can lead to serious and even chronic aches and pains. So if you've got nagging stiffness or irritation somewhere, don't push through it. Try to figure out why it's happening and how you can correct it. Strength and conditioning specialist Dana Santa says, performing exercises at a deliberate tempo makes it easier to notice when the wrong muscles are taking over, and also gives the intended muscles a chance to engage before that compensation kicks in. Dana suggests that starting with primary movement patterns such as squatting, hinging, pushing, pulling, rotating, and core can help make compensation easiest to identify and to address. I'm Dr. Sanjay Gupta, helping you live a better life.
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4: 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Been, well, I guess this is a bad turn of phrase, but all over the news, and I'll issue the breakfast warning now, and that is the cyclospora outbreak. We now know, according to the Centers for Disease Control and Prevention, who said late yesterday
0: that the source was a Taco Bell restaurants in Indiana, Kentucky, Michigan, Ohio, and West Virginia. There have been a number of cases, though, here in Boone County, and we're going to find out more about Cyclospora, a nasty, nasty little bug. For sure, it's a microscopic spherical parasite, I'm quoting here because you know I am as far from a doctor as you could possibly be, that commonly causes watery diarrhea, quote, with frequent and sometimes explosive bowel movements. Lovely. And let's bring in an actual doctor here now, shall we? And that would be MU Healthcare Infectious Disease Specialist, Dr. Taylor Nelson. Dr. Nelson, thanks for joining us on the program. We appreciate it.
1: Of course. Thanks for having me.
0: These are the delightful things, of course, that doctors and nurses and everybody who works in healthcare gets to deal with from time to time. So first of all, did I describe or did this piece that I just quoted, did they get that right about exactly what the Cyclospora parasite is?
1: Yeah. It's a small intracellular parasite. It's pretty small. And, you know, we do see cases in the U.S. kind of annually, but certainly we're seeing a big outbreak and lots more numbers than we're used to seeing now.
0: And that outbreak has stretched to Boone County, right? And you were, I think the count yesterday was 13, but you think it might be a bit higher than that because, of course, at MU Healthcare, you're serving the larger area rather than just Boone County.
1: Sure, yeah. So the last count that I was aware of within our system in MU Healthcare was 14 cases. We do serve, you know, counties outside of Boone County as well. And I think an important point to know is that probably a lot of these cases go unreported, and so the actual number of infections is likely quite a bit higher than we're aware of.
0: So it seems to me then that people probably get this bug, I don't know how many times every year, but there's not a consistent outbreak or a large outbreak like this. Is that the way it usually presents itself?
1: Yeah, correct. So normally in the U.S., I think we see, you know, maybe 250 to 300 cases or somewhere around that many per year. It's not something probably that a certain individual will get more than once in a year or even, you know, very often. So it's not entirely common. But as you know, as has been reported, we're nearing about 2,000 or more cases that have been reported already this year. And so certainly a lot more than we're used to seeing. Sometimes it's not outbreak associated and we have infections that are sort of sporadic. But of course, this one has seemingly been tracked to some iceberg lettuce that's been distributed through several different Taco Bells.
0: How can you be exposed to this parasite then? Like you said, that looks like where they've tracked this particular one down to. But is it usually from things like vegetables or fruits or things like that? Or can you get it from, for example, being in water that's, you know, not treated, that kind of stuff?
1: Sure. Yeah, so we get it by ingesting it, and usually it is associated with classically leafy greens, so lettuce like we're seeing with the outbreak now, herbs, berries, especially berries like raspberries or strawberries or blackberries, things that are hard to wash, you know, the bumpy berries and things like that. And then occasionally it can be associated with water that's contaminated. So all of these different foods have been contaminated with feces, which from someone who had the infection previously. The interesting thing about this pathogen is we don't see a lot of person-to-person direct spread because it takes a while for this organism to mature, and so it needs to be outside of the human body for a week or two before it can reinfect someone else.
0: Yeah, and that gets to my next question. You're an infectious disease specialist, so that was going to be, can it be easily transmitted from person to person, or is it difficult to do that? I think you just answered it, actually.
1: Sure. Yeah. I mean, that is the one good thing about this is it's difficult to transfer from person to person. And so, you know, we do typically expect to see infections like this in areas where perhaps sanitation is not quite as rigorous. But certainly, you know, if there's an outbreak, if there's an organism present in food, which is being distributed to many people, you know, it's hard to know exactly what happened to your food before it got to you in the Taco Bell or wherever you are. So.
0: Right. And so, as you mentioned, you don't see too many cases of this. And I'm guessing if people get this, they do not particularly want to go through it again. It sounds particularly unpleasant, Dr. Nelson.
1: It is, yeah. It's not very pleasant. I mean, as you mentioned earlier, you can get sort of sometimes pretty profuse watery diarrhea. People get dehydrated because of so much fluid loss. That can also be associated with like abdominal cramping, bloating, some nausea maybe, and loss of appetite. And the bad thing about this pathogen is it can last for a while. So, you know, even in people who are otherwise healthy, if they don't get treated, the infection can last for a week or longer. And then in people who perhaps don't have the best health, or in particular people whose immune systems might be compromised, this can last for weeks, sometimes even longer than that. So
0: yikes. And I would think if it's lasting that long and you're being dehydrated constantly, that's a real challenge for people like you, isn't it, to treat that?
1: It is, yes. So as I mentioned before, you know, sometimes not every case is severe, and sometimes this can be a relatively mild diarrhea. So it's not severe in everybody, which is why it goes underreported. But definitely, if you think you've had exposure or you're having diarrhea, which is lasting, you know, a week or longer, and you're struggling to keep up with your fluid intake, please get evaluated, because we do have treatment available for this.
0: Can it lead? I mean, does it always have those symptoms, or can it just be like a day-long severe stomach ache or something like that? I mean, does it present differently, or is it always going to be characterized by the symptoms that you've just mentioned?
1: Well, I think one of my favorite concepts is that pathogens don't read the textbook, and so it can present it can present however it wants. The classic presentation is with the watery diarrhea, but you could have infections where people don't even know that they've been infected, or that are relatively mild that people don't even recognize as something outside of sort of an ordinary stomach bug.
0: Got it. I think isn't a frustrating part of it though for you and medical professionals that you're always encouraging people, hey, eat your leafy greens, eat your fruit. It's really, really good for you. You should have that as part of a balanced diet. And then, boom, something like this happens and people are like, oh, yeah, I'm not sure about that anymore. That's got to be a big challenge.
1: It is a challenge, but I would encourage you to still please eat your leafy greens and your fruits and vegetables. Just be mindful about it. And, you know, wash everything, right? So I think it's easy to skip that step sometimes, but wash your fruits and vegetables well. And I think especially with an outbreak going on right now, it doesn't hurt. I sometimes buy the pre-washed lettuce or whatever. It doesn't hurt to wash it again, right? So I think just to be mindful and be extra cautious about how you prepare the food that you eat.
0: Yeah, that was my next question to you as well. A lot of times it says pre-washed. Do we trust that or not, Dr. Nelson?
1: I it's better safe than sorry.
0: Yeah.
1: So I tend to do my washing again.
0: Should you be washing then all that stuff, vegetables, fruit, a whole lot? And how should you be washing it to be sure that it's going to be safe?
1: Yeah, I think the important point about washing, and I would say yes, I mean, anything, lettuce, herbs, berries, anything that potentially is associated with infections like this. And I think just in general, produce should be washed, and we don't have to do anything special with it. It's just water and time, really. And so, you know, I think it's sometimes it's difficult to sit there and wash it under the sink for 20 seconds or however long. But I think water, time, scrubbing, yeah, you know, to a certain extent. You don't need anything special. Don't use soap or anything. And actually, especially with cyclospora, you know, using soaps or vinegar or something is not really like super helpful at getting rid of the pathogen. It's really just the basics, using water and scrubbing.
0: All right. Well, that's good to know. And there's always this debate about oranges, but you should rinse those off, I guess, right? Because of the fact that you're dealing with the outer part of it, the peel, mm-hmm, and then that comes off and the same hands are going into the orange. Should you be washing off your oranges and that kind of stuff?
1: Yeah, mm-hmm. I think so. I think, you know, wash anything that has a rind or anything you're cutting through, right? Even if you're cutting through something, that knife is touching the outside and going to the inside. It's just better safe than sorry to wash that off.
0: And you should always wash in your hands, right? In and out of this
1: Absolutely.
0: Kind of stuff. Yeah,
1: that's the
0: big thing. So what about generally? Somebody's texted in here, gut health. They're asking about probiotics. If things like probiotics help with things like that, are they good for gut health in general? And if so, mm-hmm, I've heard there are a lot of variants with what is available on the over-counter market. Is there a brand or something to look for that's good? Good question, I think, given that we're centered on this particular area of the body right now.
1: Sure. Sure. Yeah, I do get a lot of questions about probiotics. And I think there are a lot of, as you said, a lot of products out there. And perhaps I would say probably not a lot of rigorous testing goes into those products as well. So I would just be mindful that, you know, there are a lot of products and we don't really know all of what goes into them sometimes. My opinion on probiotics is that the data doesn't really support using them for much. That, you know, if you find that they're particularly helpful for you, I think in general, there's probably not a lot of downside to using them other than maybe cost. But probably are not going to play a big role or a role at all in preventing or helping treat infections like cyclospora. And as I said, you know, the literature, the research shows, as much as it would make sense that it would help with your, you know, normal gut bacteria, that it really doesn't do a whole lot, to help you feel much better when we're talking about, gut infections.
0: So Dr. Nelson, given your experience, then we're down to our last minute or so here, last couple of minutes, given your experience, how do you expect this to go from here? Are we going to see a bunch more of these cases and then have it sort of drop off a cliff? Or is it just going to remain steady through the rest of the summer here?
1: I'm hopeful that once now that we've sort of pinpointed where we think that the infection is coming from primarily, I'm hopeful that we can really target down. I mean, that's the hard part in an outbreak investigation, is trying to figure out the source. And then now that we've identified that, hopefully we can really eliminate further exposures. And a helpful thing with this is that it's not spread person to person.
0: Yeah.
1: And so hopefully now that we can eliminate the source, we can really see cases sort of peter off now.
0: In the meantime, what I've got from you here, if you have any of the particularly unpleasant symptoms that we've talked about, should people try to just get through it themselves, or do they need to seek medical help? What's your advice to them?
1: Yeah, I think, you know your body best, but if you're having diarrhea that's lasting, more than 5 to 7 days, or if you feel like you're really struggling to keep up with your hydration, I think it's definitely important to get checked out. Not every case of diarrhea will be cyclospora, for sure. There are lots of other summer bugs that can cause diarrhea. So if you're otherwise healthy and it's, you know, reasonably mild and you're keeping up with your hydration, I think it's fine to just watch it at home. But if you have any concerns, get checked out.
0: And keep eating the leafy greens and the fruit and stuff.
1: Just wash it, right?
0: Dr. Nelson, listen, thanks for your time. I really appreciate it.
1: Of course. Thanks for having me.
0: Thank you. Dr. Taylor Nelson, an infectious disease specialist over at MU Healthcare. Appreciate her time.
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26: As someone who's been married nearly 25 years, I'll tell you, there's a lot of great things about having a spouse. And according to a new study out of the University of Miami Health System, marriage might even be linked to a lower risk of cancer. Why? Well, the researchers said people who are married are less likely to engage in risky behavior. They're more likely to get a nudge to go to regular preventive medicine appointments and screenings. And they have a partner to share the load of family obligations, household chores, and finances. No one is saying you should get married in the pursuit of better health. But if you are single, how can you build a strong support system to maybe get some of these same benefits? Do your own research, find out what's important, and then hold members of your squad accountable and let them hold you accountable as well. That can provide a lot of support. I'm Dr. Sanjay Gupta, helping you live a better life.
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0: We are now 49 days away from the start of the Mizzou football season. That means we're even closer to countdown to kickoff. And in studio with me, I have Ann Merrifield, the executive director of Big Brothers Big Sisters, and I also have a board member with the organization. Robin Morrison, I believe, is your name as well. Let me turn on your microphones. Good morning.
10: Good morning.
0: It's good to see you, my friends. Nice, it seems like we just had this conversation.
10: Time does fly, doesn't it?
0: And yes. It does. Yes. It really does, because as we said, countdown to kickoff is right around the corner. Let's share that with the listeners first. Correct. The time and date of the event.
10: Countdown to Kickoff is one of our major fundraisers, and it's next Thursday night, July 23rd. It's from 5:30 to 8 o'clock, being held at the Columns Club at Memorial Field. It's a night full of silent and live auction. There's food, there's drink, and then it culminates into a discussion with Coach Drinkwitz.
0: It is a cool event,
10: I
0: think people look forward to it every year. This go-around is at the Columns Club again?
10: Mm-hmm. Sure is. Yes, yes.
0: Okay, well, we'll get into the details about that, because there's where you park and that kind of thing as well.
10: Sure.
0: Mm-hmm. What do we want to start off on the items when it comes to the auctions here?
10: What do you think, Robin? You want to share some of the stuff?
11: Well, we have a lot of really cool things this year.
0: It is incredible.
11: I mean, we always come up with some great things, but I think this year is kind of stellar.
0: Let's start then. I mean, these are the headline items, but let's start with the live auction items, because you have some amazing things when it comes to that.
10: Yeah, our live auction items this year we're really excited about. We have a 10-day stay over in France at a one-bedroom condo over there in Kion, France.
0: Kion,
10: yes.
0: Okay.
10: We have a 5-day stay in the Smoky Mountains. We have lunch at the private dining room, thanks to Robin, in Central Bank.
11: Downtown Central Bank.
10: We have a happy hour for 25 people at the Heist, which is a part of Flat Branch Heritage Bank. We have a signed Chiefs helmet and a signed poster by Chris Jones from the Kansas City Chiefs. Yeah, that's going to be great for any man cave, right?
12: And any Chiefs fan is automatically a Chris. Everybody loves Chris Jones.
10: Exactly. He's such a and this was given to us by Rusty Drewing Automotive, and they're such huge supporters of us. We really appreciate them. We also have a signed football from Super Bowl 57, if my Roman numerals are right. and then we also have a signed jersey from Sophie Cunningham.
12: That may be the in terms of, she is so popular in the here and now. Mm-hmm. I think more so than ever, and that'll be a hot item. I'm looking forward to finding out how these do in the aftermath of the event itself. Let me ask you, let me personalize this with you, Robin. The private dining room at Central Bank, I know you've attended an event like that in
11: the past. I've had the pleasure of eating down there several times, and our chef is amazing. Central Bank has the privilege of having the only private dining room in downtown Columbia.
12: And that is fascinating to me.
11: Quite an experience. Mm-hmm. So you can take your guests down downtown and sit in the private dining room overlooking Broadway and just enjoy the culinary delights.
12: Oh, that's fantastic. Is it a kind of pre-planned menu? Is it something that you pull an order from?
11: The chef will talk to the winner of the auction and determine allergies and things like that.
12: Smart.
11: And then comes up with just an amazing menu every time.
12: Mm-hmm. The live auction's always fun, but another aspect about the annual event are the silent auctions. There is a long list of cool stuff when it comes to those. Let's start going through that.
11: There's so many great things. I mean, you can bid on a sunset sail with wine and appetizers at Mark Twain Lake if you feel like seeing the sunset over the water.
12: With wine? Yeah, I do feel like it.
11: A fireworks assortment from Spirit of 76. It's never too late in the summer to set off fireworks,
12: exactly,
11: as we all know.
12: Or at least save them for next year.
11: They're still going off in my neighborhood. A wine basket.
12: Yes.
11: How about free Big Macs for a year?
12: That sounds, should have probably led with that.
11: And
12: that sounds really good to me.
11: If you need dessert to go with that, you can also bid on the Buntlet Cakes from Nothing But Bunts. And I just love saying the word bunt.
12: Yes.
11: So choose your favorite flavor.
12: Lemon raspberry.
11: I like just the lemon, but they're all so good.
12: They're so good.
10: Red velvet. Red velvet's really good too.
12: All right. I know what I'm doing midday. Okay, that sounds good. I love all of that.
11: Tell you what, one of my favorite things is Ann and Carl Orazio have donated a weekend at Boathenge Guest House. Now, if you're familiar with Cooper's Landing and have walked by the iconic Boathenge just over the Katy Bridge there, they have a small cottage that overlooks the Providence Bend on the Missouri River that could be yours for the weekend.
12: That is cool. I'm, aware of that thanks to you and Mo. Mm-hmm. I think that would be a cool getaway.
11: I think that would be amazing.
12: All right. So another package there. I'll highlight a few other things here. I know it is a long list, but we want to get listeners interested.
11: Well, let's see. Lake of the Ozarks condo. We have, like I said, we have several packages for trips available both in the live auction and the silent auction. So you could stay at Boathenge, you could stay at Lake of the Ozarks, an equine summer camp.
10: At Stevens College.
11: At Stevens College.
12: Fantastic. Mm-hmm. All right.
11: So lots of amazing things that go for a really good cause. So we would really love for people to come out and support our mission, helping children.
12: Let me mention the website here, bigsofcentralmo.org.
10: Yes, correct.
12: And
10: correct.
12: On that site, you have the complete list of auction items, and you've got that updated here, and you can link on to details about the program itself, ticket options, and then your live auction items and your silent auction items. So very user-friendly resource leading up to the event. So how are things going here in the week ahead of it here? Are we ready to hit the ground running when the show starts?
10: Sure, of course. We always are. I was talking to my mother this morning, and I said, whether we're ready or not, it's coming.
12: There's
10: we're going
12: to
10: be here.
11: Nothing can stop Thursday.
10: And Robin touched upon it, but I think it's really important to remember the reason why we have this fundraiser is because of the fact that these dollars are what we call unrestricted dollars, and they can help us support the kids in our community any way that we need to. We've probably got, so Big Brothers Big Sisters is a one-on-one mentoring organization. We match a big brother or sister with a little. I'm a big sister, and I'm going to hang out with my little sister this afternoon. afternoon. We're going to go see Moana.
12: Oh, nice. Excellent.
10: I can't wait. I can't wait. But it's just the stories that I could tell you about the impact. The other thing that we're going to do at the event next Thursday night is that we're going to announce the Big Brother of the Year. It's a wonderful video. It'll tug at your heartstrings. It'll make you realize how important mentoring really is in this community.
12: Is that something that we do each year at the event?
10: It
12: All
10: is.
12: Right.
10: Each so year. We always award a Big Sister of the Year, and we did that during our Derby party, and then our Big Brother of the Year will be at Countdown.
12: I'm going to continue to personalize it here a little bit and ask you both this, but what was it that drew you both to be involved with the organization?
11: I'm a grandma now, and I think kids are just so cool. And unfortunately, there are a lot of children that don't have mentors in their life that need that adult, that steady hand. And research shows the impact that a big brother, a big sister can have is just... it's immeasurable. It really is in so many different ways, as far as children finishing high school and setting goals for college and really getting them on the right step towards adulthood.
12: Mm-hmm. And same question to you.
10: Yeah. I think that we could all think about someone that we've had in our life that was a mentor, whether it was a structured mentor opportunity or just an informal mentor. This program really spoke to me because of the impact. Like Robin said, none of our kids are in the juvenile system. They have higher career aspirations. They do better in school. And personally, now that I am a big sister, I just find that it's that one-on-one time. I am providing my little sister with opportunities that her single mom just couldn't give to her because single mom is busy raising other children, working to make ends meet. And it's just those relationships are just really, really important.
11: Honestly, it's hard to say who gets more out of the relationship sometimes.
10: Oh, yeah.
12: This year, it's being presented by Columbia Safety and Supply. Perfect. And we should probably shout out some of the sponsors. You couldn't do it without them.
10: We could not do it without them. Columbia Safety and Supply, PCE, Rusty Drewing Automotive, Central Bank. I should have had my list because I'm going to forget some people. GP Made is our legacy sponsor. We always appreciate Gary Pinkel and that foundation that they're constantly supporting youth in our community. Several of the banks, Como Marketing, Hawthorne Bank, Veterans United, Equipment Share, Hawthorne Bank, Storage Mart, Williams Keepers, Shelter Insurance, just lots and lots and lots of sponsors. This is a wonderful community. They are so supportive of nonprofits, not just ours, but all of them.
12: Along those lines, let's reference how listeners can get tickets to the event. Are they still available? Do you get them at the start of the event? How do they go about that?
10: If they want to cut down their registration time, it would be great if they would purchase the tickets ahead of time because we can get their contact information, we can get them in the system, and then they can just give us their name.
11: It also gets you into the party a lot faster.
10: It does get you into the party a lot faster. Lots of good food and free beverages. They can just go to the website, like you said, bigsofcentralmo.org, and right at the very top of the website, there'll be a place to click that you can go straight to the site and get your tickets.
12: It's going to be held again this year at the Columns Club at Memorial Stadium. Parking is in the lot I south of the stadium. Mm-hmm. I'm reading this verbatim, so that's accurate. And if there is the need for overflow parking, that will be in the OK and M areas. And listeners need to enter at the north entrance.
10: The south entrance.
12: Oh, well, that is, correct me, please.
10: We need to correct that if that's on the website. Enter the south entrance of the Columns Club because there's still construction going on with that new north end zone, which is not quite open yet. But if they come to the event, they can stand at the windows and look out and see the new north end
11: zone.
10: It's
11: quite a view.
12: Okay, that's exciting.
11: Also important to note that if you're not able to attend the event, you're able to still support us with the silent auction items with online bidding.
12: Mm-hmm. Okay, mm-hmm. And that is through the website as well.
11: Correct. Mm-hmm. There's a link there.
12: All right. Details about the night, the hours of the event. Let's go ahead and mention that again.
10: Yep. It's 5:30 to 8 o'clock. We'll start taking people. The doors will open at 8 or at 5. I'm sorry. The doors will open at 5. The event actually starts at 5:30. The first hour or so is for networking, for taking a look at all the different auction items, for bidding on the silent auction items. The official program starts about 6:45. We'll have the presentation of the Big of the Year. We'll have the live auction event, and then it will end with Coach Drinkwitz coming and speaking. And Aaron Ladd with KOMU will be the...
12: Excellent. When it comes to the fundraisers that you have for Big Brothers, Big Sisters of Central Missouri, this is one of the marquee ones each year, right?
10: Yes, it really is. It's people really love to come and wear their black and gold.
11: Yeah.
10: We're such a football town. It's really a fun way to get the season started. There's lots of excitement. We'll have lots of pom-poms, black and gold pom-poms. And it really is, I think, just just a really great way to get people really fired up for the upcoming football season.
12: And it's something that the MU football program itself really embraces. They really appreciate you guys doing this.
10: We appreciate their partnership. Mizzou Athletics and the University of Missouri, they're very much supporters of us, and we do appreciate them.
12: Any other details, Robin, about the event itself that we need to share with the listeners, or if our listeners just need additional information, where should we direct them?
11: To our website, and just come, bring your friends, bring your family, and like I said, if you can't come, unfortunately, then please go online and bid on our items.
12: Okay, and final thoughts, Anne?
10: I would be remiss if I didn't make the comment that we have lots of littles that are still waiting for a big. I think that sometimes people worry about the time commitment. We only ask for an hour a week for at least a year. I told someone last night that I can't imagine people not wanting to take the time to make a difference in the life of a child.
12: You've been made aware, everybody. 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It's a one-of-a-kind experience that are up for grabs there, and all kinds of memorabilia from Mizzou and some Chiefs players and Sophie. It's really, really cool.

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0: Rising from the heart of the swamp, a beacon of truth is casting its light. 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
1: 844-484-3872, 844-4 the USA. That's the way to join us today. From coast to coast, from sea to shining sea. The left is going absolutely ballistic that the president intends to address the nation from the White House tomorrow night and talk about election integrity. Why are they so upset?
2: World and around the nation are anticipating your big announcement on Thursday night regarding election machines and integrity. Can you give us sort of a sneak peek about what to expect and tell
3: the audience?
2: Well,
3: I'd rather save it. It will concern that subject, and we'll have a couple of other things to say.
2: Why should people watch, though?
3: But I'd rather save it, but it's really big news. It's really, really big news. And our country has to shape up. But that's what we're going to be talking about Thursday is it doesn't get bigger, because without free and fair elections, you don't have a country. We'll be discussing other things, too. But it's going to be a very big announcement.
1: It's going to be a big one. The president announces it's really big news. It doesn't get bigger, meaning the president is going to bring some staggering evidence along with him as he gives this address to the nation tomorrow night, 9 p.m. Eastern time. And we are already seeing panic everywhere. Why are you panicking? So these lefties, let's pretend this was a good faith conversation. Of course it's not, but let's pretend for a moment it was a good faith conversation. Wouldn't you be so encouraged that we have a president who is dialed in on election integrity? Wouldn't you be so thankful that the president is safeguarding us against either foreign or domestic election interference? Wouldn't you be so grateful that the president is setting the stage for a fair contest, a fair fight, so that you can earn elections the old-fashioned way, by earning actual American votes? Wouldn't you be enthralled by that if you were playing by the rules? Well, yeah, that's the point. If you were playing by the rules, this wouldn't bug you. You'd be elated. You'd be enthusiastically dialing in to see this and say, what are we tuning in here? Like, what do we got, Mr. President? Lay it on us. But that's not the reaction. The left is in an all-out panic right now. I'm watching over on Ms. Now and CNN and all these other establishment outlets claims, the president's ridiculous claims about election interference. Hold on. You know, the left has made endless claims about election interference. It's just only when Democrats lose elections, they claim that the result was rigged. That's routinely every presidential election this century where a Republican won. Democrats have claimed the result was rigged. They're very worried about it when their people lose. When our people win, oh, it's rigged. It's rigged. When the good guy wins, it's rigged. And in fact, I want to take you to a post by David Axelrod. David Axelrod is one of the top Obama lieutenants. Helped engineer Barack Obama's political career. He was with him very, very early on in his ascent into Democrat and American politics. And David Axelrod was whining last night on X about the fact that the president may appear alongside a couple of top officials in the administration, the director of national intelligence, the FBI director, the CIA director, and perhaps the Department of Homeland Security secretary. That would be Bill Pulte and Kash Patel, as well as Mark Wayne Mullen and John Ratcliffe. Have all four of them appeared? Now, we don't know that all four of them will appear. That's what the speculation is. They may appear alongside the president for this. And if they do, this is the way David Axelrod describes it. He said, if the president really trots out Pulte, Patel, and a crew of political apparatchiks posing as intel experts on Thursday night to announce they've uncovered evidence of foul play in 2020, it'll only heighten fears that he will claim an emergency down the line and claim extraordinary Fed power over elections. If so, and there are plenty of other signs of manipulation brewing, the most important battles of the midterms may be in the courts. Now, what is David Axelrod saying? Axelrod is contending that the people who run our intelligence agencies right now are, quote, posing as intel experts, posing as what? Help me out with this. Is the FBI director posing as an intel expert? I'm pretty sure the FBI director has some of the nation's most important intelligence in front of him. How would he be posing as an intel expert? The CIA director, John Ratcliffe, he's posing. He's the head of the Central Intelligence Agency. The director of National Intelligence, Bill Pulte, is not posing as an intel expert. This is not like the endless parade of phony intel experts who put a letter together and claim that Joe Biden's laptop was Russian disinformation, and then the media dutifully carried that water in order to spread that disinformation. That's not what we're talking about. We're talking about people who were brought in to clean up that intel community, to clean up the corruption, to get rid of the lies, to stop the political attacks. That's what Kash Patel and Bill Pulte and John Ratcliffe, and then in his capacity as the head of Department of Homeland Security, as presumably if he's a part of this, Mark Wayne Mullen, this is what they're tasked with. This is what President Trump was elected on. Clean this up. No more political attacks. Fix the system and bring accountability. Go prosecute legitimately the bad guys who subverted the power of our federal government in order to go after their political opponents, President Trump and the people around him and his voters. So if we get a team of good guys who actually have access to the nation's secrets surrounding the president on Thursday, giving us an important update on the state of America's elections, that's a good thing. That is what we call maximum transparency. David Axelrod is construing it as a political attack. Now, need I remind you who the top officials in those positions were for Obama? Who was the DNI under Barack Obama? It was James Clapper. Who was the head of the CIA under Barack Obama? It was John Brennan. Who was the head of the FBI under Barack Hussein Obama? It was James Comey. So you're telling me that you'd rather have Comey, Brennan, and Clapper than Patel, Ratcliffe, and Pulte? Okay, that's crazy. That's absolutely crazy. And so in other words, what Axelrod is doing here is he's projecting. Brennan, Clapper, and Comey stand very credibly accused of manipulating the powers of the federal government to go after Obama's political opponents, drafting a phony intelligence community assessment, claiming that Donald Trump, remember this claim, stole the 2016 election in concert with Russia, that the Steele dossier was somehow real, when of course it wasn't. That's what those three did. Spare us your lectures, Axelrod. This is projection. It's projection. It's exactly what the left did. So in order to cover it up, they project it onto their political opponents. It's another thing, too. It's salting the earth. David Axelrod is salting the earth. He's not alone. There's a bunch of these lefties, but he's just doing it very succinctly, so I'm using him as an example. Salting the earth ahead of the midterms. If the Democrats lose more in the midterms, if the Republicans pick up more seats in both the House and the Senate coming out of these midterms, which is a possibility, especially given the craziness of the Democrat Party's slate and the success that the president's agenda has had, whether or not Congress has been a part of all of it the whole time, many Americans do think the president needs backup. So if Republicans pick up seats in the House and the Senate this year, David Axelrod stands ready alongside a bunch of his left-wing lunatic friends to claim that the election was rigged. Do you hear what's happening? So the president's set to give a speech on election integrity on Thursday, and Democrats are recasting it as an attempt to rig the midterm elections. They're saying it with a straight face to try and mislead the American public and convince them yet again of a lie, a dangerous one, to be clear, a dangerous one, especially when David Axelrod's party has a lot of people voting for it who have an assassination fetish. There's an assassination culture on the left, and we've seen that play out, unfortunately, with a lot of aggression. Stop lying to these people. If you cared at all about the stability of our country, you would stop lying about this subject, and yet they don't. They just keep lying. Because the only principle is power. There's nothing else. It's not about telling the truth. It's not about great outcomes for the American people. It's not about making your life more affordable or securing your borders or keeping us out of foreign conflicts or bringing peace to the world. It's not about any of those things. At its core, it's about power. It always is. And if you understand that, no doubt most in this audience do, but when you understand that, every single one of these chaotic stories makes sense. Why did they take out that guy in Maine, Graham Plattner? Why did they take him out? I thought he was a Democrat in good standing. They took him out because he was an impediment to the party's power. That's why. He's done for. Why did they take out Eric Swalwell? Impediment to the party's power. That's why. Why are they going to primary John Fetterman in Pennsylvania? Impediment to the party's power. That's why. Why do they meddle with elections at all? For power. Why do they accuse the other side of meddling with elections when the evidence is all that the left is doing it? For power. Why do they remove Donald Trump from ballots in places like Maine and Colorado to preclude the voters from even having the for power? It's the easiest way to understand this. It's just a power play. No other principles at stake. They don't care. Now, they'll invoke your principles as a justification for their power grab. That's why they have to lie about it. Don't you believe in election integrity? Look what Trump is doing. He's rigging elections. We should fight for election integrity. They exploit your decency, your morals, in attempt to blackmail you into compliance. Don't fall for it. So the president this Thursday is going to announce something meaningful. I fully expect that. The extent of it, we have to await it. I'm not going to believe Ms. Now and all these other ridiculous networks that are making things up as we go. I'll believe it when it comes out of the mouth of the president of the United States. But I eagerly anticipate it. And the fact that the left is freaking out about it at new volumes means that he is directly over the target. More ahead on The Vince Show.
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11: I don't know about you, but my social media feeds are flooded with lotions and potions and gadgets, all promising to unlock different components of longevity. But if you log off, take a step back from all the hype, you'll find that the actual keys to a longer, healthier life are hiding in plain sight. There are four of them. Number one, nutrition. The Mediterranean diet really is the gold standard. Number two, exercise. You should be getting 150 minutes of moderate intensity exercise or 75 minutes of vigorous intensity exercise every week, plus strength training and stretching. Number three, sleep. Sleep is when your body and your brain repair themselves. You should be getting 7 to 9 hours a night. And finally, number four, often gets forgotten, socialization. It's not a bonus. It's a necessity for a healthy life, finding a sense of community, purpose, and belonging. I'm Dr. Sanjay Gupta, helping you live a better life.
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21: 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The Vince Show.
1: Yeah, the projection that the left does is on display yet again today as Todd Blanche is seated for his confirmation hearing. I told you earlier this week this is going to be a mess because Democrats are going to do everything they can to muddy him up, to prevent him from becoming the full-time attorney general, which, again, is a demonstration of the fact that he's well over the target. Todd Blanche has absolutely earned this job in a full capacity. It's enough having him there as the acting attorney general. Let's get him in now as the full-time attorney general. That's going to be really important to do. But these Democrats are fighting tooth and nail to stop him, including suggesting that somehow this current Justice Department is a political weapon against their opponents. Senator Eric Schmidt, who is great, from the dais today, had to comment on that and said, wait a second, hold on. Did you say it was this Justice Department that is weaponized? I'm sorry, I lived through different history here. Listen to this.
22: I heard one of my colleagues say that this is the most troubled Department of Justice in history. I happen to live through the previous administration where you had a Department of Justice completely weaponized against political opponents. They tried to throw their chief political opponent in jail, ruin his family's lives. You were his lawyer to see some. I was with you in a courtroom in New York to witness that defense in one of those cases. Were aimed against Catholics in this country who happened to attend a traditional Catholic Latin Mass. Went after parents under the Patriot Act for showing up to school board meetings to object to critical race theory or the masking of their kids. We lived through Jack Smith, and the chairman has just revealed new revelations, of course, that he was reading text messages. By the way, Jack Smith testified under oath he didn't do that. He testified that they just had the phone logs. We know that's not true now. Jack Smith should be subject to prosecution for lying to Congress.
1: Yes.
22: So this weaponization, let's draw a distinction. When you go after your political opponents, that is a weaponization. When you hold people accountable who weaponize the justice system, that's not the same thing.
1: That's justice. That's justice. Thank you to Senator Schmidt for laying out the details. And he's right about the Jack Smith thing, too. So Jack Smith, you'll remember, is an unconstitutional special counsel. Judge Eileen Cannon down in Florida said, this guy is not a constitutional special counsel. Everything about this whole attack on President Trump is both illegitimate and absurd. He should not be in this role. Unconstitutional. And his entire case gets thrown out as a result, even though he orchestrated the raid at Mar-a-Lago and going after President Trump, accusing a former president of the United States of stealing classified documents. The whole thing was crazy. He went after the president. And in the process, he was also going after sitting members of Congress. We now know, thanks to Senator Chuck Grassley, who released this information yesterday, that Jack Smith obtained not just the, quote, toll records of phone calls. In other words, just like the time and the number that a call was made. He obtained contents of text messages from 44 members of Congress. Now, every American citizen should be prevented from this kind of arbitrary, like absolutely tyrannical surveillance. But members of Congress have further constitutional protections in the form of the speech and debate clause. And yet, Jack Smith, the unconstitutional special counsel, was absolutely trampling the entire Constitution, picking up all of these text messages, including the contents of them. And this information is just coming out right now, in the last 24 hours. And it's not just that he was gathering all this information. You heard Eric Schmidt say it, too. He then subsequently lied to Congress. In December of last year, in testimony before Congress, he lied about this. He was asked directly, were you sweeping up the content of text messages? He said, nope. Never heard of it. I would never do such a thing. He definitely did do such a thing. I've got the details on it and why Eric Schmidt is right. That guy should be prosecuted for justice. More ahead on The Vince Show.
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23: ABC News, I'm Chuck Sievertson. Air attacks against Iran started Sunday evening Eastern Time for a ninth straight night, says the U.S. military. After awarding medals to the winning Spanish team at the World Cup Championship in New Jersey, President Trump talked to reporters at Joint Base Andrews, Maryland, repeating what he said before, mentioning the Strait of Hormuz.
24: We control the strait. They don't control anything.
3: So we'll see what happens, but we hit them very hard again tonight.
23: The analytics firm Kepler says crossings through the strait have been at their lowest level in 3 weeks. A U.S. official confirms U.S. fighter jets stationed in the United Kingdom and Germany are being sent to the Middle East. U.S. military says the death of a service member in northern Iraq was from a controlled detonation of a downed Iranian attack drone. Unidentified remains have been located in the search for a missing service member in Jordan, where two others were killed in an Iranian strike on Friday. This is ABC News.
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21: You have an opinion and a phone. 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
1: Well, we have a lot to get to today, including the fact that it's been a head-spinning 24 hours for ICE agents and for immigration enforcement. You see all these claims that they're no longer going to make vehicle stops. We're going to put a pause to that. Like, wait a second, you're not going to make vehicle stops in pursuit of illegals? Doesn't that foreclose on a ton of the arrests that we've been making? Yeah, I've got updates on that subject and why it even got to this level in the first place. Coming up. But first, on Jack Smith, I was telling you that Jack Smith was spying on the text message records of Congress. And, you know, I'm not in any way happy to see tyrannical behavior by the government. But if the government is going to be tyrannical, sometimes it's good if the victims of that tyranny are people who have the power to do something about it. You know what I mean? When we found out that it was members of Congress who were being spied upon, and then they instantly started running out and saying, that person needs to be held accountable, that person needs to be prosecuted, go after Jack Smith. I'm like, well, finally, you're saying what we've been saying, but now it's just because you're the victims that you've decided to join us in this party. But okay, we'll take the help whenever we can get it, and if that means now, fine. And we're seeing a similar phenomenon, you know, as Chuck Grassley reveals, that all of these text messages were spied upon by Jack Smith. Former special counsel Jack Smith obtained text messages that 44 members of Congress sent to senior White House officials during the final weeks of President Donald Trump's first term. Senate Judiciary Chairman Chuck Grassley revealed Tuesday, I'm quoting from Politico's coverage, the latest exchanges were a part of a trove of materials that the National Archives turned over to Jack Smith's team following a subpoena for White House records stretching from October 20th to January 2021. Smith's top deputies received the materials in August of 2023, just weeks after securing a grand jury indictment against Trump. And according to internal emails Grassley released Tuesday, indicated that they were quickly preparing to share them with Trump's legal team as a part of the pretrial discovery process. The newly disclosed records show that a wide range of lawmakers were communicating with the White House in the final months of Trump's first term, from Grassley himself, along with 19 other senators, to top House Republicans like then GOP leader Kevin McCarthy. I'm sorry. Did you hear the paragraph I just read to you? The newly disclosed records showed that members of Congress were communicating with the White House. Yeah, because they're members of Congress. Of course they're communicating with the White House. That's almost irrelevant. Like, in other words, the messages that Jack Smith swept up were routine business by congressmen. The scandal here is, I don't know, I mean, I'm not even really sure why Politico's saying this, other than it's just laying out for us that this is insane. The scandal here is that Jack Smith was spying on their text messages. The unconstitutional special counsel was spying on the White House, spying on members of Congress, acting like a complete lunatic, all designed to try and rig the 2024 election, and thank God he failed. Thank God. And Jack Smith lied about it. Rand Paul sharing this information with us overnight, that Jack Smith lied about getting these text messages and spying on them. Here he is during testimony under oath, December of last year. Listen to this.
0: The toll records that you requested from the senators, did they include the content of the phone calls?
9: No.
0: Did the records that you requested, the toll records from the members of Congress, include the content of text messages?
9: No.
1: No. Chuck Grassley just got the records, and the answer to that question was actually yes. Yes, the content of text messages. Jack Smith lied about it.
0: The records that you requested, the toll records from the members of Congress, include the content of text messages?
9: No.
1: Yes, they did, and you should be prosecuted for that. You should be prosecuted. Now, Todd Blanche has been testifying today before the United States Senate, and he has indicated that all of this is under investigation. Now, an investigation is not yet an indictment and subsequently a prosecution. May that come. But is there any clear? I mean, does it get more clear than that? He goes before Congress, says they never swept up the content of text messages. Chuck Grassley discovers they absolutely swept up the content of text messages. Where's the gray area? Where's the weaselly way to slip out of that one? That was an unqualified no. Nope, didn't do it when he absolutely did. When he absolutely did. So that's the update for you on Jack Smith and some election meddling today. I've got the Todd Blanche hearing coming up. We've got, as I said today, we've got a lot to get to. But so long as we're on the issue of election integrity, perhaps you and I can have a quick conversation about the state of the Save America Act. There we go. An appropriate gavel. I think it clicked for a second. There you go. So we gavel in on the Save America Act today. Josh Hawley was asked yesterday a question by Lindell TV's Allison Steinberg. She wanted to know whether or not he's going to do anything he can to get this thing passed. And he said, I am for every strategy available to us. Take the floor, yes. Get rid of the filibuster, yes. We need the Save America Act, and we need it quickly.
10: President Trump said on one of the last conversations he had with Lindsey Graham that he had mentioned that they were very close to getting the Save America Act across the finish line. Senators Mike Lee and Rick Scott are both now saying that in order to get this done, the Senate should stay in session through recesses and weekends. Is that something you would support?
11: Well, I support the Save America Act 100%, and I hope that we could do whatever it takes to pass it. And, you know, I mean, I'm for making the Democrats hold the floor. I'm for changing the rules on the filibuster. I'm for the Save America Act. So I'm all for that. And I said last night, I think there's nothing that we could do that would be more significant for the country and also would follow through on one of Lindsey Graham's top priorities than to pass the Save America Act. This is voter ID. I mean, I always say Missouri, we've had voter ID for years. We put it on in our own constitution. We, the voters of Missouri. So every time my Democrat colleagues say, as they'll probably say in here in like 10 minutes, that, oh, that'll never work. It does work. We've done it for years in my state. So I don't get why. I mean, I do know why they're opposed to it. It's because they want people who are not citizens to vote. That's the only reason they're opposed to it. And I just think that's wrong. We need to pass it.
10: And he plans to ask Blanche about his inaction on Anthony Fauci. I know Ron Paul. And
1: right, that's a separate issue, and we'll check to see whether or not that came up today. But that is key, too. You know, Anthony Fauci doesn't get prosecuted because he's got a pardon from President Otto Penn. President Otto Penn. Jim, you see he's got a new book coming out? President Otto Penn? Yeah, I'm going to get to that, too. I'm
2: sure he wrote it, too.
1: Dude, the Otto Penn wrote the book. You know that. They should just put on the cover, they should just write, by Otto Penn. That should be on the cover of the book. I'll get to that. I'm telling you, I've got so much stuff today. I can't even contain all of it. So on the Save America Act, this great bill, this great piece of legislation that would safeguard our elections, make it so that only American citizens are registering to vote. That's supposed to be the law. We just need to verify it. You show photo ID when you cast your ballot. You get non-citizens off the voter rolls. You got a great answer from Josh Hawley. And, you know, I'd like more than just words. I'd like a lot of actions. And if you're going to run your mouth, I'd hope you do it on the Senate floor. Stand on your own 2 feet, run your mouth until you get the legislation passed. But meanwhile, we've got other Republicans nominally in the party who are refusing to do the right thing. And in fact, one of them yesterday was cornered by a reporter from The Blaze by the name of Sarah Gonzalez. This is an amazing clip. She spots Thom Tillis walking in the hallways of the congressional buildings. And she approaches him and she asks Thom why it is that he has voted against at least one iteration of the Save America Act, and whether or not it has anything to do with the fact that he receives nearly $800,000 from donors who are believed to be using illegal alien labor. Well, what a fascinating and poignant question. Listen as Thombolina loses it and spazzes out.
7: Senator, you've received almost $700,000 from the illegal labor lobby. Is that why you voted against the Save America Act?
12: Can you tell me who the illegal labor lobby is?
7: Yes, it's contractors, general contractors, hospitality companies, industries, construction companies and
12: how
7: industries.
12: Do you know about the Save America? Which Save America Act are you talking about?
7: The one that you voted against, sir.
12: Okay. And so you're asking me if I voted, I was against it because...
7: You're receiving almost $700,000 from these lobbyists.
12: Do you have any idea what a remarkably silly question that is?
7: I think it's a pretty important one. I think your constituents want to know why you're betraying them.
12: Some math. You know what my election cycle, the total all-in election cycle cost was in 2020? It's $300 million. Do you honestly believe that I would make a policy decision based on that?
7: I don't know why you're betraying your constituents.
12: Who do you work for?
7: I'm independent.
12: Okay.
7: Why are you betraying your constituents? Why are you betraying your constituents, Senator?
13: Good luck on the clicks.
7: We just want secure elections, Senator. You're preventing us from getting that. You're betraying America.
13: Good luck on your job.
7: Good luck on yours. What a strange thing for Senator Tillis to say. $700,000 is not enough. He's a sellout, but not that amount, because he receives $300 million. Yeah. If I were an honest person and I were answering that question, I would just say, I'm not a sellout to anyone. I don't sell out for any amount of money. But Thom Tillis says he sells out, but not for that amount.
1: It's such smart analysis, such a smart point about Thom's reaction, because Thom is like, look, it was only $700,000. I mean, come on. You think I would vote on legislation on the basis of that? I wouldn't even get out of bed for less than $1 million. You're like, what? You're describing corruption, Senator. You're describing a corrupt arrangement. When she asks you, are you bought and paid for? Your answer is yes, but only by people who pay more. It's crazy. Well, something has to explain his insanity, his utter loathing for the Trump agenda, why he's not in any way fighting for the Save America Act. He pretends like he is. In fact, he's fighting against it. Every time Mike Lee brings it up, he's whining about it. So is John Cornyn. They just whine about it. Oh, we don't have the votes. We don't have the votes. Go get the votes. Why don't you, if you actually believe in it, why don't you get the votes? Why don't you help? But instead, you're just up there in the cheap seats just yelling at everybody about how stupid they are and how we shouldn't do this. And so, yeah, no, it's there's a reason we suspect that you're bought and paid for. Good for Sarah. Great question. You notice he didn't know what to do with it. He didn't. He had no idea how to handle it. What do you mean? He wasn't ready for her to have an answer. That was funny. He's like, what do you mean the illegal labor lobby? And then she just instantly describes it. And did you notice he changed the question immediately? He's like, well, which version of the Save Act are you talking about? She said, the one you voted against. That's the one I'm talking about. Why'd you do that? Why are you betraying voters? Why are you betraying voters? Well, thank goodness he's leaving. He's out. He saw the writing on the wall before voters in North Carolina could fire him. Cornyn is out. Texas voters did fire him. Bill Cassidy is out. Louisiana voters did fire him. Mitch McConnell is out. His brain fired him. We've got quite a few people on the way out. That's good. That's going to take some time and hopefully replaced by better patriots who are in a position to do the things we need them to do to save the country. But the Save America Act, you know, is what are the chances the president talks about the Save America Act Thursday? Do I hear 100%? Do I hear 100%? Yes, I hear 100%. Of course he's going to talk about the Save America Act. If he doesn't, I'll eat my hat. I don't know if I own a hat. I'll buy a hat and then I'll eat it. If he doesn't talk about the Save America Act on Thursday night. Election integrity. That's what he's fighting for. This, the subject of the speech, at least in large part. I do think that he should have the new senator from South Carolina with him. Wouldn't that be a good touch? The president's better at theatrics than I am, but I do think that having Senator Darlene Graham Nordone, what are we calling her, Senator Nordone or Senator Graham? I'm going to go with Senator Graham for now. She's taking over for her brother. If the new Senator Graham shows up to the White House and the president can point to her and he goes, you know what? Lindsey's sister is here with me. Lindsey's final conversation with me, he said, I want the Save America Act to be passed and quickly. And his sister is going to help see this across the finish line. She's made that commitment to the American people. And she joins me tonight to push that very thing. That would be a big message. That could be a very big message. We'll see if the president does it. I'll leave it all to him. But this is just my concept. I think it would be a neat way to really drive home this issue and to hopefully get the Senate to finally do its job. More ahead on The Vince Show.
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2: The U.S. Treasury quietly released its official financial report for 2025. It appears by its own numbers, the U.S. government seems insolvent. It's reported that the Treasury shows about $6 trillion in assets and over $47 trillion in liabilities. Add it all up, and it looks like the U.S. owes more than $130 trillion it doesn't have. 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
19: If I were to ask you what makes for a good night's sleep, you'd probably say a dark, quiet room, not too many things on your mind. 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Temperature may be one of the most underappreciated factors in sleep. 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Most experts will recommend a room temperature of 60 to 67 degrees Fahrenheit. 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Play around a bit and see what improves your sleep. 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I'm Dr. Sanjay Gupta, helping you live a better life.
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1: Yes, we have a new senator from South Carolina. Here she is yesterday taking the oath of office with Chuck Grassley, who's also had a very busy 24 hours, you know, exposing Jack Smith's lies.
27: Please raise your right hand. Do you solemnly swear that you will support and defend the Constitution of the United States against all enemies, foreign and domestic, that you will bear true faith and allegiance to the same, that you take this obligation freely without any mental reservation
1: or purpose of evasion,
27: and that you will well and faithfully discharge the duties of the office on which you are about to enter.
1: So help you God.
32: I do,
1: she says through, that's not our fault, some bad audio from C-SPAN. But that's That's the swearing in yesterday. She does two of those. She does a ceremonial one. Every time they do the oath, I don't remember it perfectly, Jim, but I try and remember it. Every time they do, I'm like, do I remember how it goes? None of them
0: remember it after they take it.
1: I know. Nobody. They always have to read it. Everyone always has to read it. Very few people remember it off the top. Members of the military kind of get it, though. Those guys, a lot of those guys, they have to administer this oath, change of command, these types of things, and they'll get used to it. But a lot of those lawmakers, they got to look at their cheat sheets to figure out what the oath is, even though they took it. That's just the way it works. But there you go. So we have another South Carolina senator. That's great news. There's Chuck Grassley. How old is Chuck Grassley these days? He's up there in years. We talk about all these old guys. Chuck Grassley is one of the oldest. Is he not the oldest? The guy's 92 years old. Holy cow. Holy cow. He's 92 years old. He sounds better than McConnell and Biden combined at 92. But perhaps it's time to hang it up. 92 years old. He's got a funny Twitter account, though. I like he doesn't. Nothing is spelled correctly, but it's amusing. It's very funny. Speaking of Biden, he does have this new book out. It is the most ridiculous. It's a trailer for a book. They released a whole video. It's well produced and everything. And it's still a disaster. We got so much to get to ahead on the Vince Show.

0: Rising from the heart of the swamp, a beacon of truth is casting its light. From sea to shining sea, The Vince Show. Here's Vince Colonnaise.
1: All right, here we go. 844-484-3872. 844 for the USA. That's the way to join us today. From coast to coast, from sea to shining sea, we'll get you in here on the program today. Ahead of the president's address tonight, as he speaks on election integrity and the vulnerability of America's elections, reports seem to indicate that the president tonight will reveal a Chinese effort to manipulate the 2020 election, complete with declassification of some of the most closely held secrets regarding election integrity in the United States. This should be very interesting. The president promising earlier this week that this news is going to be very, very big. So we eagerly anticipate that. That will be at 9 p.m. Eastern time tonight that the president gives us this address from the White House. We're awaiting a lot of information, actually, from the White House today. In addition to the president's address, Caroline Leavitt will take the lectern again for the first time this afternoon in a while, since she went on maternity leave. She'll return to the press briefing, which means we'll also, I presume, get regular press briefings again from the White House. We had a rotating cast of cabinet members coming to fill in for her while she was gone. They all did a wonderful job, but it'll be nice to have Caroline Leavitt back, mixing it up with reporters, some of whom ask sincere questions, lots of whom ask insane questions. Always good to see Caroline Leavitt field all of those. We'll keep our eyes on it. But the report this morning, CBS reporting on this, part of President Trump's speech tonight is expected to touch on previously unreported alleged Chinese meddling in U.S. elections, according to sources familiar with the matter. This would be the Chi-Coms we're talking about. To what extent were they manipulating the elections, specifically 2020? What were they doing to get Joe Biden elected? You and I both know who communist China would prefer. Is it Trump or is it Biden? The answer is so obviously Biden. I don't know how it could be any more obvious. The Biden family has been on the payroll of the Chi-Coms. They were taking money for years. Of course they wanted the Bidens in office. So President Otto Penn, how much did China play a role in his election in 2020? CBS says one component is that they have allegations that Beijing compromised U.S. voter data and evidence that the CIA knew about the action and didn't share that information with Mr. Trump during his first term. Did not share that information with Mr. Trump during his first term. The audience for the primetime speech is expected to include members of the president's cabinet. Among those invited tonight, the heads of the CIA, John Ratcliffe, FBI Director, Kash Patel, Office of the Director of National Intelligence, that's Bill Pulte, and the head of the Department of Homeland Security, Mark Wayne Mullen, as well as other agencies and staff. Some cabinet members will not be there due to scheduling conflicts. Asked for comments on the contents of the president's address, White House Press Secretary Caroline Leavitt telling CBS, quote, "As usual, anonymous sources are speculating about what President Trump will say during his speech on Thursday evening. The truth is nobody knows yet what President Trump will ultimately say, which is why everyone should tune in." Yeah, the reports are coming in kind of fast and furious right now about what might be addressed tonight. Something that I've been hearing is very likely to be on the menu is indeed Chinese meddling in the 2020 election. We're also seeing reports that the president may declassify some of these closely held government secrets related to the elections over the course of the next 24 hours to share them with the public as well. So that could be very fascinating. Now, Democrats are already attempting to salt the earth ahead of the speech. They don't want people to take this seriously. They don't want people to listen to the president of the United States. In fact, they really want you not to think about fraud within our election system, except in this way. Democrats are claiming at this hour that President Trump himself is attempting to rig the midterms. That's right. That tonight's speech is the latest salvo in President Trump's efforts to rig our elections. They weren't rigged before, says Chuck Schumer, but they will be rigged now if President Trump gets his way. This is the talking point, and Chuck Schumer has been farting it out all week long. Other lawmakers, other Democrats are picking it up as well. Excuse me on that description, but that is, of course, the flatulence that he's guilty of this week before a microphone. You have other Democrats saying it as well. They're all kind of mouthing the words that this speech tonight amounts to an election rigging attempt by the president. It is a classic case of projection. We've seen it over and over from these Democrats. But Chuck Schumer took to the floor of the United States Senate today, the same place where that flatulence occurred, actually earlier this week. So it's the scene of the crime. It's where he dealt it. And here he is claiming that the president is about to undertake a lie tonight with an effort to rig the midterms.
2: Mr. President, Donald Trump's election speech tonight is not about the election Trump lost 6 years ago. It is a threat against the election he is afraid to lose this November.
1: You see what's happening? It's incredible with these people. They have absolutely no decency whatsoever. There's no bottom whatsoever. Chuck Schumer is immediately saying that Trump is going to rig the election.
2: Trump may control the microphone tonight, but he will not control the verdict in November. The voters will have the last word. And Senate Democrats will rebut Trump's lies every day. We will fight like hell to make sure Trump can't silence voters.
1: Okay, let's go with some of the known facts here, shall we? Did the FBI, did apparatus within the government interfere in the 2020 election? Do we know that for a fact, yes or no? Yes. Yes, they did. The FBI was on the phone with the big tech companies telling them to censor the Hunter Biden laptop story during the 2020 election. That is not a matter of debate. It's not a matter of did it not happen? Is this a conspiracy theory? That happened. That is true. That is 100% true. That definitely happened. Did the cover-up of the Hunter Biden laptop story have a measurable effect on the public? The answer to that is also yes. The Media Research Center conducted surveys on this question very famously and found that voters, if they had known about the Biden family scandals contained within the authentic Hunter Biden laptop, that it would have affected their vote such that Donald Trump would have won the 2020 election on that basis alone. I'm not talking about any other meddling whatsoever. On that basis alone, the big tech companies censored that story. The primary media companies, the legacy media companies, censored that story to the extent that they talked about it, including some of which were receiving taxpayer funding, like NPR. They said it was nothing more than a conspiracy theory. Do you remember NPR's explanation for why they wouldn't talk about the Hunter Biden laptop story? Remember that? It wasn't important. They didn't want to bring it to their audience. They thought it was small and meaningless. They said that. They downplayed it significantly. They didn't want to waste their time. They didn't want to waste their time. Now, that's pretty ridiculous for a news operation that does segments on the way that transgender people relate to dinosaurs. You ever heard that segment? That's a real segment. What dinosaur are you in the LGBTQIA+ community? That was a real segment on NPR. But they didn't have time for the corruption of the incoming AutoPen president. They had no time for that story. It wasn't important for the public interest, as taxpayers were burning money on that operation. And then, of course, there was Politico. Politico, which told us that story was fake, that it was actually Russian interference. It had all the markings of Russian interference, disinformation, therefore ignore it. Now, in the midst of all of this, you did have outlets like the New York Post and the Daily Caller doing the forensic assessment to arrive at the conclusion, yeah, that laptop was totally real, and yes, people should know about it. Because it was totally real, and yes, people should know about it. But people were deprived of that knowledge prior to the election. So do we have evidence of rigging? Yes, we do. Do we have evidence that the way the election itself was conducted was a complete mess in 2020? Yeah. You know what the evidence is? Participating in the election in 2020. That's the evidence. Drop boxes all across the country? Mail-in balloting, the single largest vector for fraud, according to, what was this Democrat president's name? Jimmy Carter. Jimmy Carter said the primary vector for fraud, mail-in balloting. Guess how we conducted an entire presidential election? mail-in balloting, drop boxes. That seems like a massive problem. A massive problem. People covering up windows so observers couldn't view the way the ballots were being handled. Bizarro leaks in some of the most controversial counties in all of America. You can see why there are massive amounts of questions. All sorts of concerns and allegations about voting machines. Remember that? Immense concerns and allegations about voting machines in the 2020 election, many of which have remained unresolved. Now, never mind the fact that Democrats accused Republicans of stealing elections in the early aughts using Diebold election machines. Remember that? That was real. That actually, I mean, not the theft, but the allegations really existed from Democrats. When Tulsi Gabbard came into office as the director of national intelligence, this administration, one of the very first things she said on camera in public in one of those cabinet meetings was she had found intelligence related to voting machines that she thought was of concern to the president. Well, that strikes me as fascinating, interesting, concerning. Will we find out more about that tonight as the president gives this address? Bill Pulte is very much on this mission as well. What has he declassified? What has he shared? What has he revealed? Yeah, Chuck Schumer doesn't want you to remember any of this. He doesn't want you to remember the attempted rigging of 2024. You see Thomas Massie out there today, Jim? Massie did a clip today. He said, oh, Republicans won the presidency and the House and the Senate, so therefore, why are they concerned about election rigging? Why? You won all these things, so why are you concerned about election rigging? Now, first of all, that is what he just did was a logical fallacy. This idea, so if you succeed in spite of impediments, does that mean the impediments don't exist? No, of course not. That's a ridiculous frame up. What is he talking about? I get it. He's angry at Trump, but does that mean that you have to attack what's obvious in front of us? Come on, Massie. What happened in 2024? Was the Jack Smith operation on the up and up? Was it constitutional? Was it legit? Was it designed to go after crime? No, it was an election rigging operation. It was unconstitutional in every sense. Was, you know, big fat Fannie Willis, was that a legitimate operation? No, it was an election rigging operation. Big Tish James, was that a legitimate operation? No, it was an election rigging operation. Fat Alvin Bragg? Yeah, I know, that's the theme. Yes, it was an election rigging operation. What were the efforts to take Trump off the ballot in Maine and Colorado? Election rigging operations. What were the efforts to arrest and disbar everybody around Trump? Election rigging operations. What do you think these are? What do you call paying homeless people on Skid Row in Los Angeles to vote for Karen Bass to prevent Spencer Pratt from making it into the general election in that mayoral race? What would you call that? I would call it election rigging. So as Chuck Schumer gets up there with his latest bout of flatulence, I need to remind you once again, he's lying to you because he wants to salt the earth ahead of the midterms and spread a conspiracy theory about our elections when you and I know the truth. More ahead on The Vince Show.
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3: The U.S. Treasury quietly released its official financial report for 2025. It appears by its own numbers, the U.S. government seems insolvent. It's reported that the Treasury shows about $6 trillion in assets and over $47 trillion in liabilities. Add it all up, and it looks like the U.S. owes more than $130 trillion it doesn't have. 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
11: A Better Life with Dr. Sanjay Gupta.
12: As someone who's been married nearly 25 years, I'll tell you, there's a lot of great things about having a spouse. And according to a new study out of the University of Miami Health System, marriage might even be linked to a lower risk of cancer. Why? Well, the researchers said people who are married are less likely to engage in risky behavior. They're more likely to get a nudge to go to regular preventive medicine appointments and screenings. And they have a partner to share the load of family obligations, household chores, and finances. No one is saying you should get married in the pursuit of better health. 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
0: He's got a microphone and he's not afraid to use it. Vince Colonnaise.
1: Okay. You know, on this, so we'll keep our eyes on the president's Oval Office address tonight. Very excited for that. I'm grateful that the president is doing this. The confirmation hearing today, confirmation process continues for Todd Blanche, and former Attorney General John Ashcroft was present today as an expert witness, and Adam Schiff was trying to make some big deal out of, oh, Trump's going after his political enemies. Now, we heard Eric Schmidt say it yesterday. This is so ridiculous. You want to talk about weaponizing the Justice Department? Look no further than the entire Biden administration. crushing parents and going after Catholics and Trump and everybody around him. And John Ashcroft today said, look, if you break the law, you need to be held accountable. And that includes if you weaponize the Justice Department. It's totally legit to go after people who violated their oath of office here. Listen to this.
16: Mr. Blanche has said that he believes the president has both the right and the duty to use the Justice Department to go after his enemies. Do you subscribe to that view?
17: Thank you, Senator. I believe that the Attorney General of the United States has the right and responsibility to enforce the law uniformly. And if the law has been broken by the president's enemies, he has a duty. They do not become exempt from following the law merely by their enmity to the president of the United States. As a matter of fact, the people who break the law are in enmity with the people of the United States, whose expression of what is the law has been developed in this body, in the Congress of the United States. So we used to call people who break the law public enemies.
16: Well, Mr.
17: And so my view is that whether a person has been a political supporter or not of the president of the United States is not the determining factor regarding prosecution. It's whether a person has violated the law. And in enforcing the law, the attorney general is carrying out the will expressed in the Congress.
1: Amazing. Just amazing. What a nice and succinct summary of the way things are supposed to work, huh? You break the law, you're held accountable to it. No one should be above the law. Just because you hate Trump and you abused your power in order to go after him, that doesn't give you immunity from prosecution. In fact, it mandates your prosecution. You broke the law. You are a public enemy, in the words of the former Attorney General, John Ashcroft. Very nicely put. Todd Blanche should sail through confirmation. He should absolutely sail through. He has already proven as an acting attorney general that he deserves the job full time. And there's Pencilneck getting absolutely destroyed by John Ashcroft. He's still got it. He's running circles around him. More ahead on The Vince Show.
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21: ABC News, I'm Chuck Sievertson. A U.S. official confirms that U.S. fighter jets stationed in the United Kingdom and Germany are being sent to the Mideast. ABC's Allison Kosick.
22: F-16s from Germany and stealth F-35 fighters from Britain are being sent, along with aerial refueling capabilities. The State Department saying groups supportive of Iran could target Americans worldwide.
21: U.S. military saying it's ended a ninth night of air attacks against Iran. and that among the targets were Iranian military command centers, air defense, missile and drone launch sites, and communications networks. The U.S. military says the death of a service member in northern Iraq over the weekend was from a controlled detonation of a downed Iranian attack drone. Unidentified remains have been located as the military has searched for a missing service member in Jordan, where two others were killed in an Iranian strike on Friday. This is ABC News.
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12: I don't know about you, but my social media feeds are flooded with lotions and potions and gadgets, all promising to unlock different components of longevity. 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There are four of them. Number one, nutrition. 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And finally, number four, often gets forgotten, socialization. 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
0: Got something on your mind? 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
1: Is it time to talk about the Save America Act? Shall we? The Save America Act. We need to get this thing passed. J.D. Vance is getting more publicly involved now on this subject. He met with Mike Johnson yesterday. And the two of them were conspiring, scheming on how exactly to get this thing done, what legislative vehicle they can get this through. Here's J.D. Vance yesterday talking about why this is such a complete priority. Take a listen here.
28: The entire Trump administration's priority is to actually get the Save America Act passed. We have the proudest and in some ways the oldest democracy anywhere in the world. 250 years we just celebrated, and yet if you vote in California, you're lucky if a month after the election day, your vote has actually been counted. We know that we have in certain jurisdictions illegal aliens who are casting ballots. We know that 80+% of the American people want you to show a voter ID in order to vote, and yet there are a lot of big blue states that make that impossible, will in fact criminalize the act of asking for an ID in order to vote. Why would you criminalize asking for an ID in order to vote, sure, unless you wanted to encourage and promote cheating? So this is an important priority for the administration, but more importantly, it's an important priority for the American people to save our elections. The way you save America is by bringing election integrity. It's something that matters. It's a shame that the Democrats aren't going to help us get this done, given that a majority of Democrat voters actually want us to have election integrity in this country. But we've got a good piece of legislation to support the troops, support the farmers, and get Save America Act passed. This, of course, is the first step, but it's an important step. We're going to take it together. We're going to be successful, and we're going to keep on working at it from there.
1: Yeah, we should keep on working on it. I like that J.D. Vance is going to start taking, it looks like he's taking more of a public role. So add it to the pile of jobs that he has, both Marco Rubio and J.D. Vance. given immense numbers of gigs by the president of the United States, as it looks like J.D. Vance is quarterbacking this for the White House. I can say with instinctual certainty the president's going to talk tonight about the value of the Save America Act, why it's so important to pass. The vice president, J.D. Vance, was also on Joe Rogan's program yesterday. And he said, we've got to cut through all of the BS in the Senate to get it passed. It's crazy that you've got people who are still clinging to some of these traditions that are going to end up hurting us very badly. Listen,
5: we are right now trying to pass the Save America Act. One of its main provisions is a requirement that you do voter ID. And we actually have, I think, a majority of the Senate that would support it. But this is just weird Senate procedural bullshit. There is a subsegment of people who want voter ID but won't blow up the filibuster in order to achieve it. And so they're so married to these old world Senate procedures that they're going to make it impossible for us to pass Save America. Now,
1: By the way, the Senate procedures he's talking about, they're not that old. They're not that old. It's a relatively recent development that the Senate doesn't actually undertake any debate whatsoever. And then say, well, we don't have enough votes, so I guess we're not going to even start the debate.
5: It's worth trying to fix that and trying to address these like weird procedural archaic things. It's insane, though. Like, have you ever? OK, I'm sure you hear people talk about the filibuster all the time.
1: Yeah.
5: I don't want to go too far down this rabbit hole. Here's what the filibuster is. It is a pure Senate rule. It is a creation of the Senate procedures, which basically says that anything that has to do with the budget is a 50 vote threshold. And everything else, non-budgetary, is a 60-vote threshold. Now, as you can imagine, there's some gray area on things that maybe count as budget issues and should be 50, or are not budget issues and count at 60. So what we have tried to persuade the Senate to do is to treat the voter ID as something that can fall within the 50-vote threshold. And there is no law, there's no provision in the Constitution. It is legitimately that there are senators who are so attached to the idea that budget is 50, non-budget is 60, that they're quite literally willing to prevent voter ID in America.
1: Yeah, it's suicidal. It's suicidal for the country, suicidal for Republican power in the United States Senate. It is so self-destructive, it's ridiculous. What are you doing? You're clinging to this rule, and by extension, when Democrats get the trifecta, they get the White House, the House, and the Senate, they're just going to blow through it. They're going to create states and pack the Supreme Court, give themselves permanent power, and then forbid you from ever coming back into power, and forbid the country from having the nice things that we're pursuing, you know, like secure borders and cuts to government spending and cuts to the size of the federal government and more affordable life and a future for your children and your grandchildren. That's all on the line. And you've got these idiots in the Senate who are still clinging to this. Well, it's a rule. You're an idiot. You're selling us out. We're asking for election integrity. Is there any piece of legislation that you can envision that you would say, you know what, we should get past this. We should get past this nonsense and pass it. What would it be? It should be election integrity. Thom Tillis just told reporters in the last 20 minutes that he's a no on a reconciliation 3.0 bill today. If elements of the SAVE Act, the Save America Act, are included, according to Andrew Desiderio at Punchbowl, Tillis also said he'll slow down other things too, calling SAVE, quote, a waste of time and an exercise in futility. Interesting. That's the same expression I used to describe Thom Tillis' time in the Senate. A waste of time and an exercise in futility. You hear this guy? He said he's not going to vote for it if the Save America Act is involved. Why? Last I checked, I thought Thom said he supports Save America. I thought he told us he supported it. And now he's saying he's not going to vote for it if there's an actual possibility that it could pass? What a tool. T-H-O-O-L. What a fool. The guy's a loser. He's always been a loser. And now it's publicly on display. Mr. Tough Guy. He is preposterous. North Carolina is going to really benefit from getting him the hell out of the United States Senate. I'm not going to vote for safe. A waste of time. An exercise. It's not a waste of time. It's where you should be spending all of your time. It's an exercise in credibility. That's what it's about. Restoring credibility to elections. Just insane. Just insane. And we're short a McConnell vote right now. We got a Graham vote back. Senator Darlene Graham now in the job, replacing her brother this week on an interim basis after his passing. But McConnell's out. So we're dealing with a very, thin margin to begin with. So this is the kind of crap that J.D. Vance has to navigate to try and get this through. Now, I'm not even convinced reconciliation can work anyway. But to the extent that anything can be done, you would think these guys would pick up their oars and be rowing in the same direction. Can't do that. Oh, it's so freaking frustrating. You think we don't have problems? J.D. More from J.D. Vance here. He says, he talks about voter fraud in California. Here he is. Listen to this. This is J.D. Vance on what he has seen there.
5: I mean, I still feel a certain sense of like heartbreak over L.A.
7: Oh, I do.
5: Because every time I'm in L.A., you can see why this was like the quintessentially American city. The architecture is beautiful. It's got its own vibe going. Like you said, the weather is amazing. And then you drive through Skid Row.
1: This one's not. Go. Sorry, say that again, Jim. Okay. This is him talking about how crappy Skid Row is. This is how third world all of it is. But I got another cut from him, Jim. This is him talking about mail-in balloting in L.A. Okay, all right, let's get to that first. I want to stay on voting. This is mail-in balloting in L.A.
5: Such that the Republican was actually kicked out of the race so that there's not actually a real election in California. That, to me, was the crazy part. It's like you were designing the vote share in order to kick Pratt out and put the third person into second place.
1: Well,
5: that, to me, is like very, very bizarre.
1: Well, they were paying off people on Skid Row. We have footage of this. The woman pled guilty to this. This is why when Chuck Schumer's running his suck on the floor of the Senate, it's like, there's no evidence of voter fraud. There is evidence of voter fraud. It's on camera.
5: Because what is the theory of the mail-in vote that is somehow like so much more pro-Nithya relative to Karen Bass?
7: Makes no sense. Why would it be?
5: Yeah.
7: Why would it be? I mean, Karen Bass was ahead by every metric.
5: Yeah. But, I mean, okay, so you ask the question, why do all these blue states, why do all these big cities, population centers, end up becoming blue? And
1: so, we've got problems with voter fraud. You would think, Tom Tillis would want to deal with it. And it's becoming more and more, earlier this week when Sarah Gonzalez confronted Tom from Blaze, And he got all mad at her. I think this is really what it comes down to. In Tom's case, I think he's just bought off by the illegal alien lobby. I think he's bought off by companies that are using illegal alien labor at the expense of American citizens. And he refuses to do anything to imperil the underpaid, exploited workforce that's hurting American citizens and that's benefiting his wealthy donors. That must be the explanation. I don't know what else it could possibly be for him to be this stubborn. Is it just Trump derangement syndrome? Is that what this is? Because remember this moment?
8: Senator, you've received almost $700,000 from the illegal labor lobby. Is that why you voted against the Save America Act?
9: Can you tell me who the illegal labor lobby is?
8: Yes, it's contractors, general contractors, hospitality companies, industries, construction companies and
9: how
8: industries.
9: Do you know about the Save which Save America Act are you talking about?
8: The one that you voted against, sir.
9: Okay. So you're asking me if I voted, I was against it because
8: you're receiving almost $700,000 from these lobbyists.
9: Do you have any idea what a remarkably silly question that is?
8: I think it's a pretty important one. I think your constituents want to know why you're betraying them.
9: Some math. You know what my election cycle, the total all-in election cycle cost was in 2020? It's $300 million. Do you honestly believe that I would make a policy decision based on that?
8: I don't know why you're betraying your constituents.
9: Who do you work for?
8: I'm independent.
9: Okay.
10: Why are you betraying your constituents?
13: Good luck on the clicks.
10: Why are you betraying your constituents, Senator?
13: Good luck on the clicks.
10: We just want secure elections, Senator. You're preventing us from getting that. Mm-hmm. You're betraying America.
13: Good luck on your job.
10: Good luck on yours.
8: What a strange thing for Senator Tillis to say. $700,000 is not enough. He's a sellout, but not that amount, because he receives $300 million. If I were an honest person and I were answering that question, I would just say, I'm not a sellout to anyone. I don't sell out for any amount of money. But Tom Tillis says he sells out, but not for that amount.
1: I think that's what we're watching right now. Not going to support the Save America Act. Not going to do it. He says it's a big waste of time. Big waste of time. You're a big waste of time. And now we've got to keep fighting for this thing. Whether we get it now or we get it after we get rid of Thom, we need this thing. We need it as soon as possible. More ahead on The Vince Show.
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12: I'm feeling lucky to have my college-age kids home with me for a few weeks this summer. And one of the things I know we're going to be talking about, AI. I've started to use it more often at the hospital to get fresh takes on patient problems that I'm trying to solve. And for my girls, well, I know that they are navigating college now with these new powerful tools. Something, frankly, that you and I couldn't have even imagined when we were in school. But while it may be tempting to outsource your studying and your work to these large language models, I beg you not to. And that's because AI chatbots tend to reproduce what researchers call weird viewpoints. That's an acronym. Western, educated, industrialized, rich, and democratic. Look, AI isn't going away. And admittedly, it can be a really powerful tool. But you don't want it doing your thinking for you. I'm Dr. Sanjay Gupta, helping you live a better life.
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1: You see all the people angry about that, that Blue Angel flyby? Jim, you following this Blue Angel story? It's so, first of all, it is so freaking cool. This Blue Angel had this low flyover on a Florida beach. And I don't know how many feet it was up in the air. I mean, you can eyeball it. It looks like it's like 50 or 100 feet up. And it just shows its own belly and it just goes right past the crowd at the beach. And I think you could even get some of the jet wash kind of like as the sand gets picked up and people are like, whoa, as the jet comes by. It's one of the coolest looking things. And of course, like, there are lefties freaking out. This is awful. They're going to get people killed. Pretty funny. And I saw Pete Hegseth said the flybys will continue until morale improves. I love it. I just absolutely love it. I think it's one of the coolest things. Those Blue Angel pilots are so unbelievably skilled. They're so skilled. It's amazing. So I watched a documentary on them actually recently too. They're very impressive. Anyway, cool to have those guys showing off those awesome skills. Yeah, the Department of War put out a Sean Parnell, who is the spokesman for the Department of War, the assistant to the Secretary of War for Public Affairs, put out a graphic today of that Blue Angel jet flying so fast past those beachgoers, and you can see the belly of the jet. And right underneath it in big, bold letters, it says, "Carry on, Patriots." And then Pete Hegseth posts, "The flyovers will continue until morale improves." I love that it's a scandal that Americans got to see something awesome. I love that it's a scandal that we have Blue Angels pilots pulling off death-defying stunts for the American public to see. I think it's awesome. I just think it's the coolest thing imaginable. And man, those guys, they get so close.
23: They used to come to a right over a lake that I used to live in Irving, and they would. I couldn't see the air show itself, but they would fly right over my house, and it was just. I'm getting goosebumps now just thinking about it. That's how amazing it is.
1: It is. It's truly amazing. It's truly amazing. They put so many hours in, so much practice in. To doing this well, obviously you have to. Safety is of paramount importance, but you're watching these guys. They're flying just feet away from each other in this tight formation. They do this like tight diamond formation, and they'll fly. And they're not just flying in a straight line. They're turning in the air as they do this diamond formation. They're all keeping a close eye on one another. It's a very impressive operation they've got going on. And I remember some of these air shows when I was working in radio in North Carolina, doing local news coverage there. One of the cool things was before an air show, they would often have a media day where they'd let people, they'd bring members of the media into each of the various aircraft and let them do a ride along. The Blue Angels were reserved for all the television people. So I never got to do a Blue Angel. I wanted to. Boy, I really wanted to. But they put all the TV guys on the Blue Angels and fly them around to promote the air show. I got in. Somebody, I forget this. I got into like an old Russian jet, Jim. Somebody, it was like a private owner. He owned like a Russian training jet. And they said, would you like to be in that? I was like, I'd like to be in any jet. Can I be in that jet? So as I'm walking towards the jet, the pilot says, okay, put this in your shirt. He stuffed a barf bag in my shirt and the top of it peeking out. He goes, that stays there for the whole flight. If you need it, use it. And when we turn hard, clench every muscle or else you're going to black out. All right, let's go. More ahead on the Vince Show.
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0: All right, 844-484-3872, 844-4-THE-USA. That's the way to join us today. From coast to coast, from sea to shining sea, get in here on the program. Well, there you go. The president gives a big speech last night and reveals a whole bunch of previously classified secrets about the state of our election. Normal people watching that going, I'm not shocked, but I am appalled. Abnormal people, the American news media, watching it and going, how can we spin this against Trump? How can we hurt him even more? We saw it yesterday, didn't we, Jim? As the press briefing was going on, before the speech was even given, you had reporters from places like ABC and CBS saying, why is the president wasting time on this? Doesn't he know this is nonsense? He's not focused on what the American people care about, as if the media are. As if the media are. The legacy media. They would not know what the American people are interested in if it got into the shower naked with them. They wouldn't know what the American people actually care about. It's just so absurd. In fact, their posture is do everything we can to lie about Trump and hurt him and his voters and his supporters. Downplay their concerns about our elections. You know, concern about election integrity is not some sort of recent development. It has been a longstanding fixture in American history. There's always been concern about election integrity because we have an entire party that's been dedicated to defrauding the voters for about as long as it's existed. You remember the history of the Democrat Party? Have they ever stuffed ballot boxes? Have they ever stolen elections? Have they ever run the cities of New York and Chicago and Detroit by any chance? Yes, is the answer. Yes. They do it now. In Los Angeles, they've been stuffing ballot boxes for Karen Bass to keep her mayor and to stop Spencer Pratt from getting the job, paying off homeless people on Skid Row. So, yeah, there's a lot of evidence of corrupted elections. And you know, the Democrats, they used to talk about this. Let me set the frame for you a little bit. Democrats used to talk about things like voting machines and saying, they would say things like, you know, our voting machines are very vulnerable. And it wasn't that long ago. In fact, it was recent enough that Kamala Harris still looks the same age in the game tape. Listen to this.
1: Virginia just stopped using touchscreen computer voting because it's so vulnerable.
2: Right.
1: We need to look at all the voting machines. Every Secretary of State needs to be, you know, assisted in making sure that they are not being hacked and attacked.
3: I continue to think that our voting machines are too vulnerable.
4: Our research has repeatedly demonstrated that ballot recording machines and other voting systems are susceptible to tampering.
5: Even hackers
0: Sheila
5: with
0: Jackson Lee.
5: Limited prior knowledge, tools, and resources are able to breach voting machines in a matter of minutes.
6: In 2018, electronic voting machines in Georgia and Texas deleted votes for certain candidates or switched votes from one candidate to another.
7: The biggest seller of voting machines is doing something that violates cybersecurity 101.
0: Ron Wyden.
7: Directing that you install remote access software, which would make a machine like that, you know, a magnet for fraudsters and hackers.
8: These voting machines can be hacked quite easily.
9: You could easily.
0: That was Ted Rue, I believe. I'm just listening to the audio. I'm trying to remember these people as they go.
9: Hack into them. It makes it seem like all these states are doing different things, but in fact, three companies are controlling this.
10: It is the individual voting machines that pose some of the greatest risks.
11: There are a lot of states that are dealing with antiquated machines. Right? Which are vulnerable to being hacked.
0: That's Kamalama Ding Dong, of course.
8: Workers were able to easily hack into an electronic voting machine. It was possible to switch votes.
7: 43%.
0: That was Ted Rue again. Anyway, the audio keeps going. Thanks to Kanakoa the Great for pulling a lot of this together. 20 minutes. He's got a 20-minute clip. You had to narrow that down. And I only played half of what you pulled. We have a lot of game tape of these Democrats going, these voting machines are a real problem. 2004, I want to bring you back in time, the Diebold voting machine scandal, Ohio. Diebold voting machines, they stole the election for George W. Bush. That was it wasn't that long ago. It was this century. Democrats love claiming elections are rigged when Republicans win them. And they love talking about voting machines when they think they can score some benefit out of it, or sometimes they talk about it in relatively good faith, or at least they have traditionally. But for as long as President Trump has been talking about election integrity, now they're not interested anymore. Now we have the safest and most secure election in world history, never to be questioned. Unless, of course, Democrats lose. Then we question it. That's what we do. In the 2016 election, we question it. We say, oh, the Russians stole it. Going into the midterms, We question it. Chuck Schumer this very week says that President Trump's speech last night was designed to offer a predicate for him to rig the midterms. So when Democrats lose in the midterms, Chuck Schumer will be able to point back to the conspiracy theory he's already generating now. It was rigged. Trump stole the midterms. No way Trump would win on the merits. Us Democrats have too many good ideas. We're too likable. How could we lose an election? People don't think we're crazy or anything. We haven't constantly sabotaged them. So the president last night does speak and does reveal quite a bit of information. He started off by talking about China. China hacked into our voter rolls and stole the voting files of 220 million U.S. voters. 220 million. Now, to be clear, we're a country of just over 300 million people. So if China steals 220 million of our voting files, basically, they stole every one of our voting files. That was kind of missing in the coverage last night to the extent anybody was talking about this. When you say 220, what you mean is everybody. The whole country isn't registered to vote. China stole everybody's voting files. Take a listen to the president last night.
2: First, they show that over a period of years, starting during the 2020 election cycle, the People's Republic of China carried out what is believed to be the largest compromise of election data in history, resulting in China's illicit acquisition of 220 million U.S. voter files. That information includes names, addresses, phone numbers, political party preferences, and other sensitive data that would be needed to register to vote.
0: So 220 million people. Let me just give you a brief comparison, a much smaller number. You ready? 147 million people. You know what that was? That was the 2016 Equifax data breach. Perhaps you remember it. There was wall-to-wall coverage in the media. Your data was stolen. Your data was stolen. Equifax. Make sure you change all your passwords. Remember all of that? Every so often, we get one of these data breach stories, or you get a notification on your computer. Oh, your stuff's been caught up in another data breach. Oh, crap. Time to change all the passwords again. That happens all the time. And then you get the media going ballistic over it. Is the media going ballistic over this? No. They're going ballistic that Trump told you. 220 million stolen by the Chi-Com.
2: Sensitive data that would be needed to register to vote and engage in other nefarious activities, which is exactly what was happening. This data loss presents an unprecedented election security nightmare. The intelligence even shows that China has signed a data exploitation unit specifically to this new project.
0: Okay, and so that's the China side of things. So what did the intel community do about all this? So obviously, the intel community detected it. Did they thwart it? Did they tell the president? Did they make the public aware? What did we do to shore up our election integrity? More bad news for you from the president.
2: Compounding the travesty, the second set of documents we are releasing reveals that members of the deep state, very, very famous group of people, in many cases, in our intelligence agency work to actively suppress and downplay information about the extent of China's sinister election meddling.
0: Anything problematic about that? Does that sound kind of treasonous, seditious? You know, working on behalf of an American adversary, suppressing the news that they've been violating the rights of Americans, 220 million of them. Not telling the president of the United States, keeping that information from the public. Is that in any way rise to the level of any kind of treason or sedition?
2: Covering it up from both the president and the American people like nobody thought was possible. U.S. spy agencies began learning about the compromise of voter registration files in 2020 when they discovered that tens of millions of voter data, think of that, tens of millions of voters' data in 18 states have been bought, stolen, or hacked by China. Yet those responsible for sounding the alarm instead kept the information secret and hidden. They did not disclose to me as president or to anyone else, and to the best of our knowledge, they did not inform Congress. In fact, all they kept saying is, this is the most secure election in the history of our country.
0: I think insofar as you could have a favorite moment in the speech, that was mine. I love the mocking This is the most secure election in the history of our country.
2: This is the most secure election in the history of our country.
0: Oh, you laugh because otherwise you'd cry. It's wild. The crap President Trump has had to deal with. That guy was shot in the head by these lunatics. That guy was put in front of mugshots, arrested, charged, and he still came back anyway. And here he is doing what we voted for, which is maximum transparency, maximum pursuit of accountability. More on that coming up. We have a lot to get to this hour. Senator Jim Banks is going to join us coming up. Oh, look at the time. Holy cow. Senator Jim Banks is going to join us here in just a few minutes. I'm going to talk to him about whether or not this is enough to get the Save America Act finally passed out of the Senate. And what about this Citizenship Act, Senator Banks has been pushing? Can we get it done too? Because if we do, we can stop all this so-called birthright citizenship nonsense for illegal aliens. He's got a good plan. We'll talk to him about it a lot ahead on The Vince Show.
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26: I don't know about you, but my social media feeds are flooded with lotions and potions and gadgets, all promising to unlock different components of longevity. But if you log off, take a step back from all the hype, you'll find that the actual keys to a longer, healthier life are hiding in plain sight. There are four of them. Number one, nutrition. The Mediterranean diet really is the gold standard. Number two, exercise. You should be getting 150 minutes of moderate intensity exercise or 75 minutes of vigorous intensity exercise every week, plus strength training and stretching. Number three, sleep. Sleep is when your body and your brain repair themselves. You should be getting 7 to 9 hours a night. And finally, number four, often gets forgotten, socialization. It's not a bonus. It's a necessity for a healthy life, finding a sense of community, purpose, and belonging. I'm Dr. Sanjay Gupta, helping you live a better life.
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4: Turn it up so all the liberals around you finally hear some common sense. The Vince Show.
0: All right, so the president reeling off a number of ways that our elections are pretty compromised, actually. And he also went through, you guessed it, election machines. And he told us, you know, you've been lied to about this. Big time. You've been lied to about the quality of our election machines. And we got some hints about this. Not hints. We got blaring sirens about this last year in April. Remember Tulsi Gabbard, the director of national intelligence, joining a cabinet meeting and telling the president in front of the world, Mr. President, there are big problems with election machines we've identified, and we're preparing more information for you on that subject. And normal people watched that and they went, holy crap. And then the media watched that and they said, how can we prevent people from seeing this? That was the aftermath of that. Here's President Trump last night. For any network that actually aired the address.
2: Third set of documents, we are releasing proofs that for many years, Americans were blatantly lied to about the security of our election infrastructure, including electronic voting machines and ballot counting systems, dishonest almost all. They're vulnerable and they're easily compromised, and people within our government knew that. Tonight, we're publishing a series of previously classified U.S. intelligence community assessments and other reports proving that our government has long known these machines are extremely exposed to attack. As one assessment states, we judge that the United States adversaries, including at a minimum Russia, China, Iran, North Korea, as well as non-state groups, have the capability to compromise U.S. election infrastructure. That's unquote, but that's some statement, isn't it?
0: Made I just heard Kamala Ding Dong say it, but she said it a long time ago.
2: By supposedly great patriots of our country. The document goes on to further state that, quote, we assess that centralized election-related data repositories, such as voter registration databases, poll books, and other official election websites are most vulnerable to exploitation, and adversaries could use this access to these systems to disrupt election processes within the United States of America. Tonight, we're releasing all of those findings, and spanning from January 2020 to June 2026. This is a cyber threat aimed at the very heart of our democracy. Many people have questioned whether it could actually be possible to electronically manipulate vote totals or change election results on these terrible machines. Today, we are releasing documents that show the CIA obtained reporting of a specific plot to do a big number in favor of the corrupt Maduro regime in Venezuela. And that's exactly what happened, conspiring to digitally rig their own country's elections in 2020, and that's what they did. This reporting included precise details about methods to regime develop to digitally alter vote totals in ways that could not be detected even with an audit, no matter how deep they went. This intelligence underscores why we must take urgent action to ensure that our own system can never, ever be hacked or compromised like it was in the past.
0: Now, how could he possibly know any of this? It's not like we have Maduro in custody and are controlling the Venezuelan government directly now. It's not. Wait. Oh, wait, we are. And we do. We do have Maduro in custody. And I'll remind you that back in normal land, it wasn't a big secret that Venezuela election machines and integrity has always been a big headline and a big concern. This dates back to the early aughts. Back in 2005, there was a firm called Smartmatic, a software firm that bought Sequoia voting systems, which was the majority voting machine operator in the United States. Hold on, a Venezuelan software firm bought the U.S. election company? Yeah, it was back in 2005. In fact, It was such a scandal, and it was so much of an issue that the United States government focused on it and forced a sale. And Smartmatic sold Sequoia off in 2007 to people in the United States under that pressure, because we thought, you know, it's a really bad idea to have any sort of Venezuelan exposure for American elections. Wasn't a controversy in the 2000s, or it wasn't a controversial to admit it, I mean, in the 2000s. And yet here we are. Now the president talks about this, and nobody's allowed to say anything? It's the most secure election we've ever had. Yeah, it really is. It really is. Coming up, Senator Jim Banks will be with us. We're going to talk to him about whether or not this information, I haven't even gotten through all the information yet, whether or not it's enough to finally get the Save America Act passed. And how do we stop illegal aliens from getting free American citizen kids? How do we stop that? More ahead on The Vince Show.
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10: ABC News, I'm Chuck Sievertson. A ninth night of air attacks against Iran says the U.S. military targeted Iranian military command centers, air defense and coastal surveillance sites, missile and drone launch sites, and more. A U.S. official confirms that U.S. fighter jets stationed in the United Kingdom and Germany are being sent to the Mideast, along with aerial refueling capabilities. There are 50,000 U.S. troops in the Mideast.
11: The U.S. military now singling out the Revolutionary Guard, which the U.S. says is responsible for targeting American troops. Iran striking back on U.S. bases in Kuwait, Jordan, and Bahrain. Videos circulating online appearing to show projectiles raining down on a U.S. base in Jordan.
10: ABC's Allison Kosick. A sailboat carrying 7 tons of humanitarian aid and donations from European groups has arrived at Havana's port. Among the donations, solar panels. This is ABC News.
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26: Not all screen time is created equal, and a new study out of Sweden is helping us understand this even better. So researchers followed more than 20,000 people over nearly 2 decades and determined that passive screen time, like sitting on the couch and watching television, raised someone's risk of dementia. But if they did something active, like reading, puzzles, or interacting with other people, this same group of people saw their risk of dementia drop. Just like you gotta put the work in to keep your body in shape as you age, you basically have to do the same thing with your brain. A couple things I have found to help: working to learn something new every day, whatever it might be, challenging yourself in some way every day, and really importantly, staying socially active. Some days that means meeting friends in person. Other days, maybe an email, a text, or a phone call. Just stay engaged. I'm Dr. Sanjay Gupta, helping you live a better life.
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2: But most importantly, addressing this crisis of election security demands that Congress must pass the Save America Act.
1: That's right. We must. Are we going to get it? Let's ask a senator. Senator Jim Banks of Indiana joins us now. Senator Banks, good to have you on the program, sir.
28: Hey, Vince, good to be back.
1: It was interesting watching the president speak last night, revealing a lot of jaw-dropping issues with American elections. A lot of the media straight up ignoring the president's remarks or attacking him anyway. But what did you make of them? And do you feel like there is enough pressure now to finally get the Save America Act through?
28: Well, the evidence is compelling. We've always known that the Chinese Communist Party has sought to disrupt our democratic elections and our democratic system. The Chinese Communist Party has been open that they want to rule America under their thumb. And President Trump is the first president that we've ever had, Republican or Democrat, who's been serious about confronting the China threat. So the evidence is compelling about what they sought to do to disrupt our election in 2020. On top of everything else that was going on, they were directly responsible for unleashing COVID-19 on the world, and their negligence, at least, at the very least, in doing anything about it, the disruption that caused leading into that election is something that is unforgivable, and they've never been fully held accountable for it. So President Trump is right to draw that evidence make that connection to the Save America Act. I mean, we still have many states in this country, blue states in this country, who allow for dead people and people who are illegally registered to vote to be on the voter rolls. They're not doing anything about it.
3: Yes.
28: We know that the CCP hacked into our election databases all over the country and have all of that data. We're fully aware of it. I sit through conversations every day in the Senate, especially with my Senate Republican colleagues, and talk about the importance of passing the Save America Act. And if this isn't yet another reason, or even the biggest reason, for Republicans to come to their senses and pass this, I don't know what else is.
3: How much arm twisting is going on to get it done? That's the big question I have all the time, because I know I hear John Thune talk about, you know, I just don't have the numbers. I wish we had the numbers. But the thing that I'm always curious about is how much effort is he putting in? How much effort is John Barrasso putting in to get the numbers?
28: Well, you have a lot of Republicans who talk about supporting the Save America Act, but what's left unsaid is what they're willing to do to pass it. And that's to change the filibuster rules to allow for a 51 votes or 50 votes with the vice president's tie-breaking vote. So that's what this comes down to. This is fundamental. This is a existential threat to our election process, and we must do something about it. President Trump made that very clear. He came to one of our lunches a couple of weeks ago, and for an hour brought a passionate, tough love message to Senate Republicans. You're not fighting hard enough, and if you don't fight hard enough, then the Trump voters, the MAGA voters, aren't going to show up in the midterm elections and reward you with the majority again. And President Trump is exactly right about that. I mean, it's so clear to me because I come from a common sense place in a state in Indiana where my voters demand election integrity. We have election security laws in Indiana that meet the threshold of the Save America Act. Many states don't. And when it comes to federal elections and how our national elections are conducted, it matters to Hoosier voters that voters in New York and California and blue states are allowing for these types of illegitimate actions to continue. So as far as arm twisting goes, I mean, I don't know what else the president can do. I don't know how else he can make the case. I thought his speech last night was very important, and he made a fundamental case. And I know that our colleagues in the House, I served in the House for 8 years, Speaker Johnson and my friend Anna Paulina Luna, who's fighting the fight to get the Save America Act attached to any bill that comes out of the House. I think she's exactly right to do that, to put pressure on the Senate. And then the next reconciliation package with the defense spending supplemental to support our military and our troops, to add the Save America Act to that. That's exactly what we should do. So Speaker Johnson said they're going to send that reconciliation package over to the House, and it will be, he said, I think the word he used was irresistible to the Senate to vote for it because it's going to be such a good bill. I hope he's right.
3: I hope he's right. I'm worried that reconciliation is kind of a scam vehicle to attempt this, but if it works, I'll definitely applaud it. Senator Banks, I wanted to have you on to talk about the Citizenship Act with you, because you just introduced what I think is an equally important piece of legislation, and I don't say that lightly. I really think this is important. Tell us about the Citizenship Act and how it would prevent illegal aliens from stealing American citizenship.
28: Well, as you know, and you've covered this more than anybody, this subject, the Supreme Court decision that struck down President Trump's executive order to ban birthright citizenship is one of those Supreme Court decisions that I think, you know, a disappointment of a generation. I mean, it's the impact of that. And what that says is a 6-3 decision allowing for birthright citizenship to occur. But what the court didn't rule on is this fundamental question about whether the children of illegals who have invaded our country, and the 14th Amendment is explicit about that, the invaders of our country and their children who are here illegally being granted birthright citizenship. And even though Justice Kavanaugh was on the wrong side of this decision, he sort of, in his concurrent opinion, he sort of hinted, he more than hinted at it. He said that really what has to happen is for Congress to act and Congress to explicitly make it clear that the children of illegals, invaders into this country, birthright tourists, that those who come to this country illegally and perform illegal acts, their children shouldn't be granted birthright citizenship. And that's what my bill does. It makes that clear. And Justice Kavanaugh is saying that that would pass constitutional muster. By the way, all nine Supreme Court justices, those on the left, those on the right, those in the middle, they all agree, all nine of them agree that the children of invaders do not qualify for birthright citizenship. But Congress has to make it clear that that applies to the babies of illegal immigrants who are here illegally. That question isn't what the Supreme Court addressed. So my bill does that. We don't need a constitutional amendment to accomplish this. President Trump said that as well. Doesn't take a constitutional amendment. It's a simple bill written just like I've done it to meet the constitutional muster to stop the babies of illegals from becoming anchor babies, leading to birthright citizenship. But by the way, Vince, I never hear Democrats defend this, and I would love to get into a debate on your show or anywhere with a Democrat to tell the American people that the babies of illegal immigrants, the tens of millions of illegals that they let into our country on Joe Biden's watch, their open border policies, I want to hear them defend it. I want to hear them defend with a straight face to the American people why those babies deserve the same rights, the citizenship that comes with it into this great country that the babies of American citizens who are legally here are awarded the greatest privilege of all. So you never hear Democrats defend that. They don't want to defend it. Let's put them on the spot and force them to.
3: Yeah, they pretend. They just kind of hand wave and they're like, well, immigrants, this is a country of immigrants. This is the American dream and everybody should have babies here. Well, not illegals. And you pointed out just now smartly that invaders are not entitled to have children who are American citizens. So what would the Supreme Court consider an invader? What, do you have to be wearing a foreign military's uniform and shooting American citizens as you come across the border?
28: Well, this is really important. You just asked the best question of all, because the Supreme Court doesn't get to determine who an invader is. That's clear. The president and the Congress determine who an invader is into this country. So that's what's important here. President Trump, through executive order, says that this is an illegal invasion at our southern border. Congress can make that, can legislate that as well. And then my bill says that the children of those invaders that have been determined to be invaders by the president or Congress are not eligible for citizenship per the 14th Amendment. All the Supreme Court justices agree that the babies of invaders aren't awarded the constitutional right to birthright citizenship. So that's why my bill is fundamental. There are a lot of others who have bills on this. By the way, the late Lindsey Graham, always carried the bill to ban birthright citizenship as an act of Congress. I'm picking up the mantle, but I'm taking a page from Justice Kavanaugh's opinion. Even though he was on the wrong side, so if Congress does this would meet muster and be constitutional and stop illegals from coming into our country and having babies and that becoming an anchor to citizenship for generations and their family.
3: Senator Banks, what are the chances this is going to become more than just a messaging bill for you being on the right side of this issue? Do you have co-sponsors? Do you have energy? Do you have support from leadership?
28: We've had a lot. I introduced it the first day of this week. When I got back, we had a two-week recess for the 4th of July. I got back and I introduced it on Monday. Immediately had co-sponsors. Senator Tuberville is going to be the next great governor from the state of Alabama. Bernie Moreno in Ohio co-sponsored. I think I've had a handful of others as well. And by the way, Brandon Gill and Greg Stube in the House introduced the same bill in the House of Representatives as well. So we're building support, and just by you talking about it and it getting a lot of attention this week, I think I really believe this is an issue that crosses political lines. I really believe that there are Democrats out there who see this as common sense, even if their representatives in Washington don't. This is a common sense issue to the vast majority of American people.
3: We've had a lot of senators on the program, and I like a lot of them. Eric Schmidt, Roger Marshall. We've had Ron Johnson on, Rick Scott. All you guys need to jump on, too. I need your names on the co-sponsor list on this bill because it sounds like a very important one. Senator Jim Banks, thank you, sir. Appreciate you for being here and for working on this.
28: Good to be with you. Have a good day.
3: All right. You too. There we go. Senator Jim Banks has the Citizenship Act. And boy, that's important, isn't it? That we I mean, it really is a matter of Congress to say what qualifies as an invader. Do you really have to be wearing a foreign country's uniform, you know, driving a tank across our border? Is that what an invader is? Because as far as I'm concerned, as far as normal people are concerned, if you are a foreign national who has no legal right to come into the United States and you illegally come in anyway across our southern border or overstay a visa, whatever means by which you come in, you've invaded the country. That's an invasion. Let me put it to you differently. If somebody comes into your home uninvited, what would the government refer to that as? It's a home invasion. If some random person, a stranger, just shows up inside of your house, no permission, just walks through your front door, it's a home invasion. Why wouldn't it be a country invasion for an illegal to do that to us? It is. But if we have to do it by statute, fine, we'll do it by statute. Jim Banks has the bill. Now let's get the co-sponsors and let's get it passed. More ahead on The Vince Show.
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3: Yeah, we're just scratching the surface here on what the president revealed last night in this epic speech to the nation, which every network should have carried. But not all of them did. ABC and NBC stubbornly refused to. They stamped their feet, crossed their arms, and they said, no way will we let people hear from the president of the United States at all. And in fact, it's interesting that they did that because the president didn't let them go unpunished. In the middle of the address last night, the president called both of those networks out and said, hold on a second. The American people are generous enough to allow you to use our broadcast airwaves, and you won't even carry information that's important to them?
2: In a rare move, NBC and ABC Fake News have both said that they would not cover this speech. They knew what it was about because of the fact that they don't like the topic, because they know how corrupt our system is, and they don't want to reveal it. They and others in the media are part of a plot. They want to continue this fraud for whatever reason. They want to keep it going. They want to protect the radical left. They can't have a great country, and that's true. You can't have a great country without free and fair elections. Fraud like this should mean a revocation of their licenses. They use our public multi-billion dollar in value airways for absolutely no money. They pay nothing. All we want is honesty in our elections and honesty in reporting. They pay nothing for multi-billion dollar assets.
3: The attitude that they take is a patronizing one, is a patronizing one where they have contempt for the public. This has been true and very much for a very long time, very much on display throughout President Trump's time in office. Have you noticed? Remember in the early days that they would air the entirety of a Trump's. They would air pictures of his awaiting lectern because they knew that it would get ratings, and it did. But when they realized that it was working against their political priorities, which is to empower Democrats, they stopped showing you the president's speeches. And they said, we'll show what we feel like. We'll show it to you later when we have time to manipulate it. We'll eventually get to it after we have a chance to distort it. A very patronizing view towards the public, as if you can't be trusted to consume this information. You can't be trusted to watch it unadulterated. We'll watch it first, and then we'll let you know. It's like a parent filtering out content for their child, except the intent at the end is malicious. It's not healthy. That's the way they treat you. And CNN did it, too, last night. CNN did it. I know Ms. Now also did it, too. Here is Cut 24. for, let's see, this is CNN. Take a listen to this.
1: A quick reminder to our viewers, we'll be watching tonight's presidential address and listening to what the president says tonight. But we're not going to take it live, as we've been discussing. That's because this president, sadly, has a history of misleading and in some cases simply false statements.
3: This has nothing to do with news. This absolutely has nothing to do with news. It's a virtue signal to the Trump derangement syndrome audience that they're left with. We're with you. We hate him, too. You would hate us if we were to air this in its totality, because you'd be concerned that somebody might hear it. So this is telling a mentally ill audience, don't worry, we're on your side. We hate him, too.
1: Some cases simply false statements on what we've been talking about tonight, election security and integrity. Also, the White House earlier today said he would be showing newly classified documents. So
3: declassified.
1: We want to make sure that we have time to review those documents, talk to experts about them, contextualize whatever he says or shows before airing it. But if there is news, we will bring it to you ASAP.
3: The irony of all of this is the media has lower trust than he does. The people don't trust them. They don't. They think they're garbage, and that's a correct assessment. They're garbage. And how do we know that? Their behavior. Before the speech was given, they were attacking it. During the speech, they were attacking it. CBS posted a tweet last night at 10:10 p.m. Eastern time. At 9 o'clock Eastern time, the speech began. The White House posts hundreds of documents, declassified documents, to the internet. CBS accuses the president of lying within the hour. They didn't have time to read the documents. They didn't bother. They just wrote, President Trump announced that his administration is declassifying intelligence that reveals shocking vulnerabilities in our election infrastructure. Fact check. False. It's not false. He just posted it. Fact check. You're false. CBS is false. They're lying, as always. More ahead on The Vince Show.

Rising from the heart of the swamp, a beacon of truth is casting its light. From sea to shining sea, The Vince Show. Here's Vince Colonnaise.

0: Entertainment District Officer Frank Magus.
1: There's a number of victims who were struck by gunfire. As I understand, many of them were struck in extremities. However, additional responding officers were able to immediately render aid to them using individual first aid kits.
0: The officer says police body cam footage will help investigators. Somali pirates hijacked a Tanzanian-flagged tanker off Yemen's coast, say security sources. 5.5 magnitude earthquake shook the Andes region of Peru, killing at least six people, injuring more than 30, and displacing 300, say Peruvian officials. No word how many are missing. The use of rustic adobe materials in construction in that Andean area has contributed to the greater impact and damage, according to a local civil defense official. Total deaths from the two powerful earthquakes that shook Venezuela last month have risen to more than 5,000. Spain beat Argentina to win the 2026 World Cup, 1-0 in extra time in East Rutherford, New Jersey. A reaction in Madrid. In the not-on-the-AI bandwagon-yet department.
2: Lots of companies implementing artificial intelligence in the workplace. One that's not Major League Baseball. The league is now restricting iPad use in dugouts to prevent AI from influencing decisions. The tablets otherwise have access to video and league-provided data.
0: Our Dave Packer, Chuck Sievertson, ABC News.
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7: 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I'm always happy to fill in, and you can find out more about me on the socials at Dan Mandis Show. I'm on X, I'm on Facebook, I host a morning show in Nashville, Tennessee, Super Talk 99.7 WTN. And if you can't call in, you can text in 615-737-9986. A lot of folks asking the question. It's a good question. I mean, is everything okay with Gary's dad? As far as I know, everything is okay with Gary's dad. This fill-in date for me was scheduled actually several weeks ago. As far as I know, it is, simply put, a scheduled day off for the guys. And again, they'll I'll be back tomorrow. There's a lot going on in politics. I'm going to get right to it. The shocking headline, Bill Maher is now out there saying, and he told Jonathan Carl, that he is going to quite possibly vote Republican. And I got to tell you, as far as Bill Maher goes, I can't imagine why.
8: ICE has nothing to do with immigration. ICE has nothing to do with the southern border. ICE is about normalizing paramilitary force on our streets. ICE is about weaponizing the idea of immigration against the Constitution itself. ICE cannot be reformed. ICE cannot be retrained. ICE has to be abolished.

0: and the investigation is ongoing. Emergency crews responded to a residential structure fire in Columbia over the weekend. It happened just before 3 p.m. on Saturday as the Columbia Fire Department dispatched to a residential structure fire in the 4900 block of Creighton Drive. After they arrived, within 6 minutes, they found smoke and flames coming from the roof of the single-story residential structure. Firefighters immediately deployed a hose line to contain the fire and minimize damage to the interior. As they were battling the flames, commanders upgraded the incident to a second alarm due to the extreme heat that the region is experiencing. Throughout the incident, personnel were rotating to shorten their work cycles, cool off, and focus on hydration. The fire was under control within about 20 minutes of arrival. Two people were inside the home at the time and were safely removed. Most of the damage was relegated to the attic area. There were no injuries. The cause was determined to be electrical and related to roof-mounted solar panels. A 36-year-old Sedalia man was found drowned in Truman Lake over the weekend. According to the State Highway Patrol, it happened Saturday morning. The man was swimming at the Shawnee Bend Recreation Area beach near Warsaw in Benton County when he went underwater and did not resurface. He was not wearing a life jacket. The Water Patrol recovered his body in the same location he drowned. The Benton County coroner pronounced him dead at the scene. Let's turn now to news from Missouri Net.
1: Missouri Net News, I'm Matt Pilger. The Missouri State Highway Patrol says a 36-year-old Sedalia man drowned Saturday morning at Truman Lake in Benton County. The patrol says he was swimming at the Shawnee Bend Swim Beach when he went underwater and did not resurface. Water patrol officers recovered him from the lake at the same location. He was pronounced dead at the scene. The Hickory County Sheriff's Department says two people are in custody following a fatal pedestrian crash early Sunday in West Central Missouri's Hickory County. Deputies helped the Missouri State Highway Patrol near Hermitage. In a social media post, the Sheriff's Department said the case is being investigated as an alleged hit-and-run crash. Missouri now has a new tool to help find people with developmental disabilities who go missing. Governor Mike Kehoe has signed RJ's law creating a statewide Purple Alert system. The alert will notify law enforcement and the public when a person with developmental disabilities disappears. State Representative Sherry Gallick of Belton sponsored the bill.
2: These individuals are prone to wander and may go missing easily. The Purple Alert enables fast, coordinated action by mobilizing responders and notifying the public in a targeted area.
1: The legislation also includes provisions intended to help law enforcement identify drivers who may have communication challenges during traffic stops and emergencies. Kansas City International Airport is looking at the impact of World Cup on its traffic. Sue Danielson reports.
3: The airport had a record number of outbound travelers on July 12th with 24,266 people. That breaks the previous record of 23,678 set May 18th of this year. The airport says the World Cup contributed to multiple high-volume days there.
1: This is Missouri Net.
0: That's a look at KFRU News. I'm David Gaines.

Monday morning, early Monday morning, July 20th. One that is promising to be another warm one. Right now, we've got 74 degrees with calm winds in town at Sanborn Field on the MU campus, and we are on our way on this Monday to mostly sunny conditions and a high near 96 degrees in actual temperature. Factor in the humidity, which right now is at 100%. We're getting heat index values well into the triple digits, maybe up to about 105 this afternoon. We will be visiting with Kesley on this Monday and recap her forecast she has for us for this new work week. Winds today will be calm this morning. They'll pick up a little bit during the afternoon from the southwest at about 5 miles per hour. Skies tonight mostly clear. Overnight will drop only into the upper 70s.

0: degrees, so not cooling down a whole lot overnight. Then mostly sunny and hot again on Tuesday, a high again tomorrow near 96 degrees. Triple digit heat index values and northwest winds at 11 miles per hour. Come Wednesday, Thursday, and really for the rest of the weekend into the weekend, until about Sunday, we're getting out of the 90s. And on Wednesday, we're looking at a high of about 85 degrees, 83 for Thursday, and 80 on Friday. That will be lovely. We'll take that. We're also seeing some rain chances picking up in the latter half of this work week, starting with Thursday, and the best chance seemingly this week on Friday. So Friday, not only cooling off a little bit with the temperature, but you could add some showers and possibility of thunderstorms on that day as well. And then the weekend forecast, slight chance of rain on your Saturday, but highs will be back into the upper 80s on both days. Right now, though, out at Columbia Regional Airport with fog at the moment, and it's been pretty thick. And that was my dealings on the drive here this morning. So be aware of that. Visibility is definitely affected by the fog this morning, and that should start to begin burning away at around 8 a.m. this morning. Right now in town at Sanborn Field on the MU campus, we're currently at 74 degrees. A lot to get around to on this Monday morning. That's usually the case following a weekend, and obviously Spain won the World Cup yesterday. I guess it was a thrilling conclusion with a 1-0 score thanks to a goal by Ferran Torres during extra time at the 105th minute of the game. Now, the third place game, playing for bronze, had way more action. England beating France 6-4. I hope Simon really enjoyed that. That's a crazy high score when it comes to soccer, and that was fun to check out. There were some cool celebrities at MetLife Stadium yesterday, or I guess if you were tuning into the broadcast, New York, New Jersey Stadium, which was weirdly renamed, let's be honest. But you talk about a row of powerful, not powerful, but well-known entertainers and personalities. Matt Damon, Jay-Z, and Beyonce. Timothée Chalamet, of course, he's seemingly at every sporting event. Will Ferrell, Dave, and Victoria Beckham, to the surprise of no one. Of course, they were in attendance. Kevin Hart, Serena Williams, John Hamm, Missouri's own, was in attendance yesterday. Adrian Brody, Richard Gere, Trevor Noah. Wow. Jason Sudeikis, Kansas City guy. We've got both sides of the state represented here. Dwayne Wade and Gabriel Union. Gronk was there. Anya Taylor-Joy was in, also in attendance. Matt Damon seemed to be having a really good time. There's no word how he felt when he was told that Fox Sports announcer John Strong misidentified him as Brad Pitt. So he had a fun moment with that. And Post Malone, some of the performances yesterday were super entertaining. Post Malone kicking off the show with a performance that included a new track called Chrome Heartbreaker. Jennifer Hudson sang the U.S. national anthem with aplomb. Tom Cruise showed up to tell us how awesome the World Cup was, and that was a kind of an interesting moment. You had that scoreless first half, and then the much-hyped halftime show, which included Madonna, Shakira, Justin Bieber, BTS, and yes, I'm not making this up, Muppet fans, Dr. Teeth and the Electric Mayhem played during the halftime show. And they covered the White Stripes on top of that. So that's pretty cool. And some of the actual classic Muppets showed up towards the end of the performance as well, including Kermit and Miss Piggy. Elmo was there and the Count. So there you go. Anyway, very interesting. And again, Sudeikis also made an appearance to hype up Bieber for his performance. So he got in on the action, too. So a fun final broadcast Sunday afternoon when it came to the conclusion to this year's World Cup. And I had a lot of fun tuning into the World Cup this summer. It was like something extra to kind of get your intention. And I really started to lean into it. I'm going to miss having some kind of sporting event accessible to me on a nearly daily basis here in the days to come. So unfortunately it's concluded, but what a fun stretch that was. And I hope that was also the case for all the host cities We're starting to see some of the positives from the impact of the event being reported there in the Kansas City area and other host cities as well. And I think a lot of people just ended up enjoying the overall presentation and some of the results. And it was fun to get swept up in Team USA's the fandom over that during this as well. So that was a good experience, and actually raised my interest level a little bit when it comes to the actual sport itself. I, my friends, had a fantastic weekend. I'll talk a little bit more about it here as the show progresses. But yes, my father and my best friend since grade school and myself headed out to my daughter's baby shower for Bowie over the weekend. It was held on Saturday at a park there, a Tuttle Creek Park in Manhattan, Kansas. And it was an indoor facility. I don't know why I was bracing for outdoor heat. I don't think they would have planned something for a young pregnant woman and, you know, nearly triple digit temperatures outdoors. So it was indoors, and thank God for that. But man, was the food spread incredible. Like I said, a barbecue. When I'm saying barbecue, they had brisket, they had pulled pork, and they had burnt-ins. Some of the best burnt-ins I've had forever. It's just, they were incredible. And so I go up to my son-in-law's father, Klabe's father, whose name is Bo, and Bo's a bit of a cook as well, not just my son-in-law. And I'm really complimenting Bo on the barbecue. What a great job he did with it. And he lets me kind of go on for a bit. Then he looks at me, he's like, you know, Klabe cooked all that. And so, hey, not only am I spending time with my daughter and extended family in a fantastic setting, but I have now verified that my son-in-law can indeed throw down on some actual barbecue. He's given me some amazing barbecue sauces he's created over the last few years, but I've never had his actual barbecue. And so I went up and gave him a big hug and let him know that I'm going to be purchasing a grill for my place. So when they visit, I'm going to put him to work because it was fantastic. On top of that, just great vibes. It's great seeing that side of the family that I hadn't seen in a long time. And again, just a nice gathering, and managed to get out there, take in the totality of the event, and they get back home before dark on Saturday and get Dad ready to get up on Sunday morning for church. So a lot of driving over the weekend. We actually headed out on Friday, so it was 3 days on the road. I'm feeling it just a little bit on this Monday morning, but I'm also feeling very, very grateful for what was a wonderful weekend for myself. I hope yours was fantastic as well. 74 degrees, the current temperature in town. Let's take a break. On the other side, we'll find out what happened in the world of sports, courtesy of Missouri Net, and we'll be doing that next.
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9: As a parent, when you send your kid off to school in the morning, you know that they're going to be learning, they're going to be spending time with their friends. But a new study out of UCSF found adolescents are spending an average of 70 minutes of their school day on their phones. Now, some kids will say they need their phones to help with schoolwork, but this study found that they were spending the vast majority of their screen time on TikTok, Instagram, and Snapchat, not really apps that you're going to be turning to for homework help. Now, the study's lead author said, "Don't blame kids for using their phones at school. Teach them how to resist them. Focus on what they'd get by putting them aside rather than what you're taking away. Explain how phones could hurt their academic performance, and also remind them of this. Nothing takes the place of real face-to-face friendships." I'm Dr. Sanjay Gupta, helping you live a better life.
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16: Missouri Net Sports, I'm Bill Pollack. The Cardinals were up 7-0, and they let the Diamondbacks get back in the game. St. Louis lost 8-7 in 10 innings.
17: You do have to take certain things from it. You don't just brush it off and keep moving. You have to learn from it, and then you move on.
16: Manager Ali Marmol says the Cardinals will move on. Starter Andre Pallante took a shutout into the 6th inning before giving up 3 runs, and it was Nolan Arenado who played 5 seasons for the Cardinals. He hit his 13th homer for career hit 1,999 to tie the game at 7. Max Kepler hit a walk-off double in the 10th. The Cardinals are in Anaheim tonight. The Royals took 2 out of 3 from San Diego with wins on Friday and Saturday, but Sunday they lost 19-2. Noah Cameron gave up 7 earned runs over 5 innings. Manager Matt Quatrero.
18: You know, he got into some 2-strike counts, battled to put guys away. They put a lot of balls in play. I think it was only 1 strikeout.
16: Jack Caglione homered, extending a career-best 10-game hitting streak. The Royals host the Giants tonight. Bill Pollack, Missouri Net.

0: 6:25 is your time check on this Monday morning. Thick fog out there to start off the day. Be wary of that as you head out. Visibility will be impacted as a result, and that fog should start to burn off here by about 8 a.m. So I'll start to clear up otherwise. A little over a car length in some parts of the low-lying areas in terms of your visibility. So be cautious on this Monday morning. And once again, the current temperature in town still at 74 degrees. If you're looking for something to watch tonight, the next pro of Dancing with the Stars kicks off at 7 o'clock on ABC. And that is also the launch time on NBC for American Ninja Warrior this evening. The summer premiere of The Wall is tonight at 9 o'clock on NBC. And then the 15th season premiere dropping today on Hulu of the animated favorite King of the Hill. Your guest tonight on the late night talk shows, Kevin Hart, will be on the couch with Jimmy Fallon this evening. Jacob Elordi is going to be joining guest host Coleman Domingo on the Jimmy Kimmel Show. Coleman will be a great host. That'll be a fantastic thing to check out tonight. And then the always funny Marcelo Hernandez of SNL will be among the guests tonight, joining Seth Meyers as they probably share stories about their experiences on SNL. And so that is what's happening tonight on the late night talk shows. What's happening here on this program in the minutes to come, we'll be taking a look at the top headlines from over the weekend. And we've got our first look at those opening market numbers for this Monday, July 20th, on the way as well. 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
16: As a parent, when you send your kid off to school in the morning, you know that they're going to be learning, they're going to be spending time with their friends, but new study out of UCSF found adolescents are spending an average of 70 minutes of their school day on their phones. Now, some kids will say they need their phones to help with schoolwork, but this study found that they were spending the vast majority of their screen time on TikTok, Instagram, and Snapchat, not really apps that you're going to be turning to for homework help. Now, the study's lead author said, "Don't blame kids for using their phones at school. Teach them how to resist them. Focus on what they'd get by putting them aside rather than what you're taking away. Explain how phones could hurt their academic performance, and also remind them of this. Nothing takes the place of real face-to-face friendships." I'm Dr. Sanjay Gupta, helping you live a better life.
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0: With a look at KFRU News, I'm David Gaines. There's a new twist in that massive lettuce recall amid the nationwide cyclosporiasis outbreak. Here's the latest on that from Hannah Bata from ABC.
18: The FDA now says the one sample of Taylor Farms lettuce that had tested positive for the parasite was a false positive, but the recall is still on. Taylor Farms is pulling dozens of products sourced from central Mexico and distributed across 27 states, including bagged lettuce sold at Walmart under the Market Side brand. Health officials have already linked more than 1,600 illnesses to shredded iceberg lettuce served at Taco Bell locations in five states.
0: The Trump administration denying a report in the New York Times. It says federal agents have been told that the FBI will no longer investigate confrontations involving immigration agents. ABC's Karen Hua with the latest.
19: The Times reports agents were notified such cases would be instead handled by an agency called Homeland Security Investigations, which is an arm of Immigration and Customs Enforcement, or ICE. This effectively leaves the agency to investigate itself. The FBI and Homeland Security deny there's been a policy change, saying this is false, adding the FBI will continue to investigate in accordance with agency policy.
0: Spain won its second World Cup championship, defeating Argentina 1-0 in double overtime on Sunday. ABC's Sophie Flay.
18: Many online criticized the game as boring, and some reviews at the halftime show weren't much kinder. The show star-studded with Madonna, Shakira, Chris Martin, and even the Muppets performing.
20: All right, young man, let's go. It's your big shot.
18: Jason Sudeikis appeared in character as Ted Lasso, introducing Justin Bieber. Some calling the mix of performances and appearances bizarre and disjointed.
0: Nine people suffered gunshot wounds after a man opened fire early Sunday outside a pizza restaurant in downtown Tucson. Here's ABC's Jim Ryan.
21: It was around 2 o'clock in the morning when Anais Camacho watched an argument break out when one man lifted his shirt.
22: I said, he has a gun, and nobody, moved.
21: She ran, and the shooting started. Police were on scene almost immediately, ordering the suspect to drop his gun.
23: One of those officers discharged his department-issued firearm at that suspect, striking him.
21: Officer Frank Mago says that man is hospitalized, along with the nine other people who were wounded. Jim Ryan, ABC News.
0: New audio of FBI agents speaking to the father and son suspects in the Forest Service kidnapping case in Northern California.
24: I have two biologists in my custody right now.
25: You're listening to the tense moments FBI special agents speak to two suspects who allegedly kidnapped U.S. Forest employees at gunpoint.
24: I'm requesting FBI investigators.
25: According to the U.S. Forest Service, two workers were conducting routine field operations when they were allegedly zip-tied and held at gunpoint inside a trailer. FBI's hostage rescue team, snipers, SWAT teams, and bomb units seen swarming the area. After 12 hours of negotiating, the two Forest Service workers were released.
0: The Tate brothers arrested over the weekend in Miami as British prosecutors have brought new charges of rape and sex trafficking against the influencers. Here's ABC's Patrick Revelle.
26: And one of them, who we called Evie to protect her identity because of threats and worries about abuse from Tate's fans, we spoke with her, and she described, in her words, was a very harrowing encounter with Andrew Tate. And this account that she gave, where she described being strangled by him while they were having sex, is one that has come up again in court documents and other accusations from now many women.
0: Protest against data centers complicating the growth of artificial intelligence. Here's ABC's Alex Brescia.
1: A growing debate over data centers as a number of demonstrations play out across the country, from Atlanta to Berkeley, California.
2: We want to slow down AI data center development. We want to slow down AI in general and stop big tech from infringing on our local communities.
1: The explosion of data center construction projects, the byproduct of the AI and cloud computing boom. That skyrocketing growth also prompting new scrutiny as communities housing these centers say they are bearing new burdens of heightened water and power usage.
0: Here are this morning's top headlines from Missouri Net.
3: Missouri Net News, I'm Matt Pilger. The Missouri State Highway Patrol says a 36-year-old Sedalia man drowned Saturday morning at Truman Lake in Benton County. The patrol says he was swimming at the Shawnee Bend Swim Beach when he went underwater and did not resurface. Water patrol officers recovered him from the lake at the same location. He was pronounced dead at the scene. The Hickory County Sheriff's Department says two people are in custody following a fatal pedestrian crash early Sunday in West Central Missouri's Hickory County. Deputies helped the Missouri State Highway Patrol near Hermitage. In a social media post, the sheriff's department said the case is being investigated as an alleged hit-and-run crash. Missouri now has a new tool to help find people with developmental disabilities who go missing. Governor Mike Kehoe has signed RJ's law, creating a statewide Purple Alert system. The alert will notify law enforcement and the public when a person with developmental disabilities disappears. State Representative Sherry Gallick of Belton sponsored the bill.
4: These individuals are prone to wander and may go missing easily. The Purple Alert enables fast, coordinated action by mobilizing responders and notifying the public in a targeted area.
3: The legislation also includes provisions intended to help law enforcement identify drivers who may have communication challenges during traffic stops and emergencies. Kansas City International Airport is looking at the impact of World Cup on its traffic. Sue Danielson reports.
5: The airport had a record number of outbound travelers on July 12th with 24,266 people. That breaks the previous record of 23,678 set May 18th of this year. The airport says the World Cup contributed to multiple high-volume days there.
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16: Now seems as good a time as any to remind you don't always have to take healthy habits to the extreme. Not only are you unlikely to stick with something that's difficult, even if you can keep it up, it's probably going to be to the detriment of something else. And chances are that something else is more important. So if you're on a quest to improve your health, I promise the basics are going to take you much further. I'm talking about diet, try and be as plant-based as possible, exercise, meaning multiple rounds of cardio and strength training, and sleep. For most people, 7 to 9 hours a night. I'd like to think of these things as sort of a three-legged stool, right? If you're not doing any one of them, it's really hard to keep balanced with the others. The key here is you don't have to strive for perfection. Doing anything is going to be better than nothing. I'm Dr. Sanjay Gupta, helping you live a better life.
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0: .641 is the time right now. Let's take our initial look at those stock markets this morning. As they're up as oil prices fluctuated in response to the latest bout of military exchanges between the U.S. and Iran. The S&P 500 futures advancing this morning by 0.3%. The NASDAQ 100 futures adding 0.6%. And the futures that are linked to the Dow Jones Industrial Average up by 131 points. That is the equivalent of 0.3%. Let's recap the markets from Friday, and we do that with the Edward Jones Report.
11: This is financial advisor Sabrina Basinger from Edward Jones bringing you the daily financial market report. Global markets were on the defensive today as the semiconductor pullback that began in Asia overnight spread to the U.S. The Philadelphia Semiconductor Index finished down 10% for the week. The Korean Index is down 25% from its June peak, and Taiwanese equities have entered correction territory. European stocks held up better against the lower because of their lower tech exposure. Renewed Middle East escalation also weighed on sentiment as the U.S. and Iran have intensified attacks, driving oil prices 4% higher today with oil trading barrels at $81. The energy sector was the only one higher, while technology and communication services led the downside. On the fixed income, bonds helped offset some of the equity volatility as the 10-year treasury yield fell to 4.5%. After gaining 88% in the second quarter, its best on record, the U.S. Semiconductor Index has led a broader tech pullback in July. The latest development is competition from open-source models in China, which are reportedly rivaling the performance of leading offerings from Anthropic and OpenAI, raising fresh concerns about the pace of technology spending. More broadly, AI-related stocks have become more volatile as investors increasingly question both the pace and payoff of these investments. We are seeing signs of fatigue, with end-user demand for AI becoming more price-sensitive and the market starting to penalize companies that are ramping spending too aggressively. However, corporate earnings have not yet shown any slowdown in demand or spending. We view this volatility as a sign that the AI theme is likely maturing rather than breaking, which is a healthy part of how transformative investment cycles evolve. That being said, after the sharp move in many AI-related stocks, concentration risk has increased, and the technology sector now carries an outsized weight in the broader index. In our view, investors should maintain exposure to the AI theme, but complement it with more diversified and differentiated sources of return, including cyclical sectors, value-style investments, and international stocks. Today, U.S. equities closed lower. The Dow closed down 407 points at 52,146. The Nasdaq closed down 362 at 25,520. And the S&P 500 closed down 76 points at 77,458. 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If you'd like additional information, please contact me at 573-303-0522. Daily commentary is also located on our website at edwardjones.com.
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16: Even for people who fall asleep easily, staying asleep can be difficult. You wake up, your mind starts to race, you can't turn those thoughts off. Sleep experts say there are a few things you can try. Cognitive shuffling. That's when you choose a random, impersonal, non-emotional word. Then for each letter of that word, think of as many words that begin with each letter as you can before moving on to the next one. It distracts your brain from stress. It also mimics the fragmented thought patterns that usually occur as you drift off to sleep. Sensory grounding is something else. That's when you work through things you can hear, feel, see, smell, or taste. That helps you to be in the moment instead of dwelling on the past or the future, or just do a mental walkthrough of a place you know well. Familiar but neutral imagery that can calm the brain. I'm Dr. Sanjay Gupta, helping you live a better life.
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0: These are your political insights from ABC News. Polling from the Washington Post, Ipsos says Democrats have the edge in the midterms because Democrats are far more motivated to vote. Top issues, the economy and high prices. On ABC's This Week, Energy Secretary Chris Wright said, don't compare pump prices to a year ago.
1: Gasoline prices today are more than a dollar a gallon cheaper than they were 4 years ago under the Biden administration.
0: Gas is back up to around $4 a gallon across the country, a dollar more than before the U.S. and Israel started the war against Iran. If Benjamin Netanyahu comes to New York as expected for the UN General Assembly in September, Mayor Zoran Mamdani tells the New York Times that if his lawyers let him, he'll have him arrested to face charges leveled by the International Criminal Court.
2: They have a warrant out for this prime minister's arrest. And I think it's important to talk about the weight that that has as a charge, and also that as the mayor of New York City, I'll be following the laws of New York City.
0: Wayne Cabot, ABC News.
3: Most parents wait until their baby is at least 1 year old to introduce eggs, but experts say that's actually too long to wait. Research shows that introducing eggs earlier, specifically around 6 months old, can help protect your baby from developing an egg allergy. A study in JAMA Pediatrics found that following this guideline cuts the risk of egg allergy by about 17%. One important note, don't introduce eggs before your baby is 4 months old. Their digestive system is not developed enough yet. When the time is right, keep it simple. Scrambled eggs, pureed eggs, or eggs baked into food all work well. Just always make sure the eggs are fully cooked. And when you do introduce eggs for the first time, keep a close eye on your baby. Signs of an allergic reaction include hives, vomiting, or swelling. If you notice any of these, contact your doctor right away. As always, talk to your pediatrician before introducing any new food. With this Medical Minute, I'm Jacqueline Lee.
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5: Missouri Net Sports, I'm Bill Pollack. The Cardinals were up 7-0, and they let the Diamondbacks get back in the game. St. Louis lost 8-7 in 10 innings.
6: You do have to take certain things from it. You don't just brush it off and keep moving. You have to learn from it, and then you move on.
5: Manager Ali Marmol says the Cardinals will move on. Starter Andre Pallante took a shutout into the sixth inning before giving up three runs, and it was Nolan Arenado who played five seasons for the Cardinals. He hit his 13th homer for career hit 1,999 to tie the game at 7. Max Kepler hit a walk-off double in the 10th. The Cardinals are in Anaheim tonight. The Royals took 2 out of 3 from San Diego with wins on Friday and Saturday, but Sunday they lost 19-2. Noah Cameron gave up 7 earned runs over 5 innings. Manager Matt Quatrero.
7: You know, he got into some 2-strike counts, battled to put guys away. They put a lot of balls in play. I think it was only 1 strikeout.
5: Jack Caglione homered, extending a career-best 10-game hitting streak. The Royals host the Giants tonight. Bill Pollack, Missouri Net.

0: this day, we celebrate National Get Out of the Doghouse Day. I love that. It's celebrated on the third Monday in July, and it's essentially a free pass to get out of trouble. It was created back in 1999 by Heidi Mooney, and we all need a free pass, as they say, and on a day like today, it offers a fast-track home that we all need once in a while. Generally, when you are in the doghouse, you've fallen out of favor with someone, usually a spouse or significant other, but you could also be in the doghouse with a friend or your boss at work, and the day uses all those good cliches to get you back in the big house where you belong. So before attempting to get out of the doghouse, you need to diagnose the level of trouble that you're in, and so knowing the severity will determine the steps to make amends and hopefully a happier existence. So how should you observe it? Well, here's some tips. Put down the technology. If this put you on the naughty list, the fact that you use it so much, take a break from technology today. In fact, maybe don't use email, texting, or other things to apologize. If you really need to apologize over something, might not do it face-to-face today. That would be a good way to do that. You can meet at a favorite coffee house or cafe. You could send flowers or an appropriate gift or a handwritten note to help smooth things over. So National Get Out of the Doghouse Day, again, officially launching on this date all the way back in 1999. An updated look at that weather forecast. More specifically, the first alert weather forecast that we get from our media partners at KOMU8. It's a very foggy start to this Monday morning. This is one of the thicker fog starts of the day in a while here. Visibility is limited as a result. Be aware of that as you get out on your morning commute. It's not impacting all areas of town, your kind of usual culprits, the lower lying areas of the city. And it's starting to dissipate here a little bit and should be out of our listening area here by the time we get into the 8 o'clock hour. And then we're looking at a day that becomes mostly sunny and hot. Boy, let's say hot. A high right around 96 degrees. Today, heat index values are well into the triple digits. Could get as high as a feels like temperature of about 104 and 105 today. And winds aren't going to have any factor at all. They're calm throughout this Monday. Skies will be clear as we get into the evening, and overnight we'll drop down into the upper 70s. More of the same on Tuesday. Mostly sunny tomorrow. A high near 96 degrees. And again, heat index values as high as the triple digits for your Tuesday afternoon. Northwest winds tomorrow will be picking up and gusting as high as about 20 to 25 miles per hour. On Wednesday, another sunny day, a high in the mid-80s, and that kind of starts a trend of staying out of the 90s for a handful of days. Mid-80s on Wednesday, mid-80s on Thursday, low 80s, maybe upper 70s on Friday with rain chances. And then the weekend, we're back into the upper 80s and low 90s on Saturday and Sunday under sunny skies. Right now, out at, Columbia Regional Airport, at last report, they were indicating 72 degrees with that fog being reported as well. Right now in town at Sanborn Field on the MU campus, we're at 75 degrees with calm winds. The major headlines from over the weekend, we'll have ABC News present that to you. That's coming up here at top of the hour at 7 o'clock. Before that, though, we'll get to the weekend's top entertainment stories. 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
8: 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Christopher Nolan's star-studded adaptation of the classic poem took in more than $264 million worldwide. That's Nolan's strongest opening weekend since The Dark Knight Rises 14 years ago. The Matt Damon-led epic took in almost $125 million in the U.S. Sunday's World Cup final had some uniquely American touches, including a pregame speech from Tom Cruise before a Super Bowl-style halftime show in New Jersey. Madonna opened the performance. It also featured songs from BTS, Shakira, Justin Bieber, and Chris Martin of Coldplay. Could be a smooth day for a music icon. 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
22: Remains missing following that, but is believed to have died as well. ABC's Martha Raddatz is in Jordan with more.
23: Video circulating online appearing to show projectiles falling over the base, some intercepted, but others making a direct hit. Sources telling us one of those strikes hit a housing containment unit, raising questions among some military experts about Iran's capabilities, despite the administration saying the Iranian military was decimated.
22: Keir Starmer out as British Prime Minister.
24: My work is done.
22: The new Prime Minister, Andy Burnham, now head of the Labour Party and former mayor of Greater Manchester. ABC's James Longman is outside 10 Downing Street.
25: There was no Labour leadership contest. There was no general election. He was brought in by the Labour Party because he seemed to have the charisma that Keir Starmer lacks. But he was mayor of a major city in Britain, but he's reasonably untested, especially on the international stage. He comes to Downing Street with wars in Iran, in Ukraine, in Gaza, and of course, having to navigate that difficult relationship with the President of the United States.
22: Burnham becomes Great Britain's seventh prime minister in a decade. The parasitic bacteria that has sickened hundreds of people nationwide has scared a whole lot of consumers. ABC's Elizabeth Schulze has more on the Taylor Farms lettuce recall over it.
0: This recall includes market-side brand iceberg lettuce from Walmart with use-by dates of between July 18th and August 3rd, plus bagged iceberg salads, shredded and chopped lettuce, and lettuce romaine blends that were sold to grocery stores and restaurants.
22: Taco Bell issuing statements saying they have moved the affected product from all their locations out of an abundance of caution. Spain spoiling Argentina's attempted back-to-back World Cup championships, scoring an extra time to beat Lionel Messi and company 1-0 in the World Cup. 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
22: 9 injuries in a Tucson mass shooting over the weekend.
12: It was around 2 o'clock in the morning when Anais Camacho watched an argument break out when one man lifted his shirt.
18: I said, he has a gun, and nobody, moved.
12: She ran and the shooting started. Police were on scene almost immediately, ordering the suspect to drop his gun.
20: One of those officers discharged his department-issued firearm at that suspect, striking him.
12: Officer Frank Mago says that man is hospitalized, along with the 9 other people who were wounded. Jim Ryan, ABC News.
22: 9 people injured in a Colorado nightclub shooting early this morning. Police working to develop information on the suspected gunman there. Brothers and social media influencers Andrew and Tristan Tate are now facing a total of 59 charges in the UK, including multiple counts of sex assault and sex trafficking from many women.
26: And one of them, who we called Evie, to protect her identity because of threats and worries about abuse from Tate's fans. We spoke with her, and she described, in her words, was a very harrowing encounter with Andrew Tate. And this account that she gave, where she described being strangled by him while they were having sex, is one that has come up again in court documents and other accusations from now many women.
22: ABC's Patrick Reeval at the foreign desk. The vice president and second lady welcoming a new baby to the family. Usha Vance giving birth to her 4th child this morning. They have introduced baby Alec on social media. I'm Sherry Preston, ABC News.
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0: Two people were inside the home at the time and were safely removed. Most of the damage was relegated to the attic area. There were no injuries. The cause was determined to be electrical and related to roof-mounted solar panels. A 36-year-old Sedalia man was found drowned in Truman Lake over the weekend. According to the State Highway Patrol, it happened Saturday morning. The man was swimming at the Shawnee Bend Recreation Area beach near Warsaw in Benton County when he went underwater and did not resurface. He was not wearing a life jacket. The Water Patrol recovered his body in the same location he drowned. The Benton County coroner pronounced him dead at the scene. Let's turn now to news from Missouri Net.
1: Missouri Net News, I'm Matt Pilger. The Missouri State Highway Patrol says a 36-year-old Sedalia man drowned Saturday morning at Truman Lake in Benton County. The patrol says he was swimming at the Shawnee Bend Swim Beach when he went underwater and did not resurface. Water patrol officers recovered him from the lake at the same location. He was pronounced dead at the scene. The Hickory County Sheriff's Department says two people are in custody following a fatal pedestrian crash early Sunday in West Central Missouri's Hickory County. Deputies helped the Missouri State Highway Patrol near Hermitage. In a social media post, the Sheriff's Department said the case is being investigated as an alleged hit-and-run crash. Missouri now has a new tool to help find people with developmental disabilities who go missing. Governor Mike Kehoe has signed RJ's law, creating a statewide purple alert system. The alert will notify law enforcement and the public when a person with developmental disabilities disappears. State Representative Sherry Gallick of Belton sponsored the bill.
2: These individuals are prone to wander and may go missing easily. The purple alert enables fast, coordinated action by mobilizing responders and notifying the public in a targeted area.
1: The legislation also includes provisions intended to help law enforcement identify drivers who may have communication challenges during traffic stops and emergencies. Kansas City International Airport is looking at the impact of World Cup on its traffic. Sue Danielson reports.
3: The airport had a record number of outbound travelers on July 12th with 24,266 people. That breaks the previous record of 23,678 set May 18th of this year. The airport says the World Cup contributed to multiple high-volume days there.
1: Governor Mike Kehoe says Missouri is seeking federal disaster assistance after severe flooding and storms damaged roads and bridges in 9 counties earlier this month. State and federal teams will start joint damage assessments on Tuesday to help determine eligibility for federal recovery funding. The National Weather Service says dangerous heat is spreading across much of Missouri, with heat advisories posted for most of the state through Monday and Tuesday. Heat index values are expected to reach 100 to 110 degrees, with Tuesday forecast to be the hottest day in many areas of Missouri. And Missouri now officially has a state military academy. Governor Mike Kehoe has signed legislation designating Missouri Military Academy in Central Missouri's Mexico as the official military academy of the state of Missouri. The measure was sponsored by State Representative Kent Hayden.
4: Mexico, the country, has always been a big feeder. South America has always been a big feeder, and they still are.
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6: The heat advisory remains in effect through Tuesday evening. High temperatures on Monday near 94 degrees, plenty of sunshine, and feels like temperatures between about 105 and 110 degrees this afternoon, staying very warm and muggy. Overnight temperatures fall only to the middle to upper 70s. We're back into the lower 90s on Tuesday.
7: With your KOMU 8 First Alert forecast, I'm meteorologist Kesley Cabellis on News Talk 98.9 FM and 1400 AM KFRU.
0: That's a look at KFRU News. I'm David Gaines.

0: you missed it. Very successful venture into Manhattan, Kansas to attend my daughter's baby shower and barbecue over the weekend. Tagged along with my lifelong friend and my father in tow. And a nice gathering of extended family. A super nice time over the weekend. And certainly the highlight of what I ended up doing since I last spoke with you. I hope you had a fantastic weekend as well, with highlights along those lines as well. Hard to beat good food and being in the company of family members that you love. So very positive weekend and a nice way to kind of segue into a work week. I just wish we'd get on the other side of this heat advisory and all the sweating. That would be a little bit nice. But the humidity right now is at 100%. So it doesn't seem like today is the day that's going to be starting. In fact, today is a day that will get very hot. We're looking at a high this afternoon of 96 degrees. Heat index values well into the triple digits, might be maybe right around 104, 105 for our feels like high today. It is later on this hour that we will be checking in with meteorologist Kesley Cabellas and get a complete look at this week's forecast, just how hot it's going to get. And is there any relief here in the days to come? But right now I can let you know, and actually we'll go ahead and update the data here that we pull in from Columbia Regional Airport. At the moment, the airport's still reporting that low-lying fog and mist, and that's been impacting that morning commute since the start of the show, especially your usual areas in town where you tend to see the fog show up in those lower lying parts of town. So that is an issue this morning. That should start to get out of here within the hour. So be conscious of that this morning. It is another week. Boy, it's just something that we're living with. And trust me, when I drove out to Kansas, Manhattan, Kansas, and back over the weekend, road work is everywhere. I don't know what's if you could turn down a road anywhere and not have to deal with any kind of road work, then you're batting a thousand, let me tell you. And today, or this week, we've got a lot more road work underway here in our fine city. A couple of projects that are initiating tomorrow, so I'll make sure you're ahead of that. According to the release from Columbia Public Works, crews are going to be repairing a section of pavement on East Broadway near College Avenue. And this is going to be happening tomorrow morning, all right? Apparently, that section of pavement has deteriorated. And the work Tuesday morning is set to begin at 8:30 a.m. and will be taking place in the two westbound lanes. Repairs are expected to be completed by 4 p.m. Wednesday, all right? So a two-day project here, weather permitting, that is. And the work's going to be continuing actually through Thursday if that additional time is actually needed, according to the release. So as this is being done, one lane will remain open at all times, and crew will start by repairing the left westbound lane, and then they'll be shifting over to the right westbound lane to complete the project. That's also recommended that drivers, and this is the usual recommendation, you follow temporary traffic signs. As you head out that way, do expect delays and consider maybe using East Walnut as an alternate route. Always use caution and reduce speeds when you're traveling through work zones. And we have quite a few here this week. So that one is starting tomorrow morning. Be aware of that. The repairing of the pavement on East Broadway near College Avenue. And then crews will also begin asphalt repairs on Tuesday, according to a news release from Boone County, on Hill Creek Road. And that's in preparation for an asphalt overlay on the road between State Route K and High Point Lane. Although they're doing this, the road will remain open, but could be reduced to one lane at times. So be aware of that. Street parking will not be allowed during the construction, and drivers should use caution in all work zones. And the Boone County Resource Management, in their statement, said it's unclear at this time when the project will be concluding, and they think residents for their cooperation as we improve the roads that we travel. So we appreciate the work, frankly, when it's done anyway. And so that will initiate tomorrow as well, asphalt repairs on Hill Creek Road. Always keeping busy with road work here over the summer months. Let me ask you this. Is Christopher Nolan the most reliable director working today, coming off a huge critical and box office hit in Oppenheimer, the man who also directed the initial Batman trilogy with Christopher Bane, yeah, I'm blanking on Bane's first name, but he is behind, you know, so many great movies. And Tenet, one that kind of got a divisive response. I really like the movie. Inception's a favorite. He just is money. And then you come off a movie like Oppenheimer, that won Best Picture, Best Director, acting awards, all the technical awards, and you decide for a follow-up, I'm going to tackle one of the most famous poems of all time. Well, when his latest movie comes out and is nearly 3 hours long and still explodes over the weekend at the box office, there's something to be said about the markability of the director's name itself. I feel like Christopher Nolan's kind of reached the status that Steven Spielberg has enjoyed for a lot of his career, where people will simply go see a movie based on the director's name attached to it. And clearly, movie audiences trust Christopher Nolan, as The Odyssey opened to a massive $125 million opening here in North America. You could throw another $100 million basically on top of that when you look at the global opening. That's a new record for Nolan as the director's biggest opening weekend at the domestic box office for any of his films that aren't sequels, meaning it is the largest opening outside of that Dark Knight trilogy. Christian Bale, that's the name I'm trying to think of. The movies he made with Christian Bale there, I quite like those. And so that was the record that was previously held, and then held by Oppenheimer after that, which launched with $82.5 million domestically just about 3 years ago. Again, the global debut for The Odyssey is at $264 million as of the end of business on Sunday. That is the biggest worldwide opening weekend of Nolan's career. And the good thing for the man, or at least his movie, is that early in the year it was announced that the new Spider-Man film is going to move back a week, and in doing so, that is allowing The Odyssey to have pretty much another full weekend all to itself. All those premium format screens it owns, it's playing on all of those, and with no serious competition this upcoming week, The Odyssey is going to do big numbers here in its second weekend as well. I did not get out. It is a movie I have a genuine interest in checking out. I did not manage to do so because of all the travel over the weekend, but I do hope to see it here sooner than later. We're coming up on 7:21. Let's take our first break of the hour. On the other side, an update on sports. We'll get that from Missouri Net, and it was an interesting weekend when it comes to sports. Details to come, and we've got a look at those markets on the way as well. The major headlines on this Monday morning to come on top of that. 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
15: Now seems as good a time as any to remind you, you don't always have to take healthy habits to the extreme. Not only are you unlikely to stick with something that's difficult, even if you can keep it up, it's probably going to be to the detriment of something else. And chances are that something else is more important. So if you're on a quest to improve your health, I promise the basics are going to take you much further. I'm talking about diet, try and be as plant-based as possible, exercise, meaning multiple rounds of cardio and strength training, and sleep. For most people, 7 to 9 hours a night. I'd like to think of these things as sort of a three-legged stool, right? If you're not doing any one of them, it's really hard to keep balanced with the others. The key here is you don't have to strive for perfection. Doing anything is going to be better than nothing. I'm Dr. Sanjay Gupta, helping you live a better life.
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17: Missouri Net Sports, I'm Bill Pollack. The Cardinals were up 7-0, and they let the Diamondbacks get back in the game. St. Louis lost 8-7 in 10 innings.
18: You don't deserve to win that game in any way, to be quite honest with you. We did a nice job early of getting ahead. I'll tell you one thing, there's a lot of learning opportunities in that one. It stings, it sucks. No one's more mad than me. We gave that one away. There's no reason to win it.
17: Ollie Marmol, Cardinals starter Andre Pallante took a shutout into the sixth inning before giving up three runs, and then the bullpen imploded from there. Nolan Arenado, who played five seasons for the Cardinals, hit his 13th home run for a career hit 1,999 to make it a 7-7 game, and then Max Kepler hit a walk-off double in the 10th. St. Louis has not blown a 7-run lead since July 6th of 2010. The Cardinals are in Anaheim tonight. Well, the Royals took 2 out of 3 from San Diego with wins on Friday and Saturday, but they lost yesterday 19-2. Noah Cameron gave up 7 runs over 5 innings.
19: You know, he got into some 2-strike counts, battled to put guys away. They put a lot of balls in play. I think it was only 1 strikeout.
17: Jack Caglione homered in the first, extending a career-best 10-game hitting streak. Chiefs head coach Andy Reid was encouraged by what he saw from Patrick Mahomes at the end of minicamp.
20: I love what he did this offseason, the way he attacked the rehab.
17: Mahomes recently told Yahoo Sports he's trending to be able to play week one of the season, which is a big Monday night game on September 14th against the Broncos. Still, Reid knows he has to watch the reps in training camp.
20: It looks like he's going to be able to do some things during camp. He'll be even better than that, and we'll see where it goes.
17: Rookies report to Missouri Western on Friday. The first full camp workout is a week from Wednesday. Bill Pollack, Missouri Nuts Sports.

We've landed on another Monday and kicking off another work week here in Mid-Missouri. It is the 20th day of July. I hope all of you had a fantastic weekend. I know it was a hot one. As I had let listeners know last hour, just a quick little recap in case

0: time. Nice story coming out of St. Louis over the weekend as crowds of Catholics gathered to mark the 200th anniversary of the Archdiocese of St. Louis. And Cardinal Timothy Dolan returned to the area as well during his 50th year as a priest. Now, Dolan grew up attending Holy Infant Catholic Church in Baldwin, Missouri, and that was the exact parish that he revisited over the weekend. He's known for his outgoing personality, and he greeted parishioners before Sunday's Mass at that location. He has become one of the most recognizable figures in the Catholic Church and reflected on some of the milestones on his career in an interview that he did with 5KSDK.com. At 76 years old, he says, to be an auxiliary bishop here, an archbishop in Milwaukee, the archbishop of New York, and being a cardinal, he was really in kind of a reflective mode and confirmed that he remains a fan, of course, of the St. Louis Cardinals. He's a cardinal who loves the Cardinals. You gotta like that. And although he has lived away from St. Louis for many years, he still considers it his home. As he said in a statement over the weekend, St. Louis, you need to know that I love you very much and I appreciate you so much. Everywhere I go, I say I was a priest at the Archdiocese of St. Louis. The diocese was established in St. Louis 200 years ago and since grown into the Archdiocese of St. Louis overall, which includes 139 parishes, more than 100 schools, and over 440,000 Catholics across St. Louis and 10 surrounding counties. Nice write-up on that on KSDK.com this morning. Right now, the temperature in town has parked at 76 degrees for a little bit before it continues to move up to a high of 96 degrees this afternoon. We're about a little over 12 minutes away from checking in with Kesley on this Monday morning to get a complete look at that First Alert weather forecast. But on the other side of this break, your top news headlines on this Monday.
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11: Across the country right now, at this very moment, there are probably arguments taking place about who's doing more of the housework, the homework, the shuttling of kids from this activity to that. It's true. By and large, women do more of this than men. But doesn't have to be that way. And if you and your spouse can level that playing field, it's going to make both of you and your kids happier. Psychologist Yelena Ketchmanovich says this might be how you get there. As hard as it might be at first, try to think of your partner like a teammate, not an adversary. Learn how to do some of the chores your partner does to get a better understanding of how much effort something takes. And finally, take the time to acknowledge what the other person is doing. And every now and then, even express your appreciation. That'll go a long way. I'm Dr. Sanjay Gupta, helping you live a better life.
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0: With a look at KFRU News, I'm David Gaines. The U.S. and Iran exchanging attacks for a ninth consecutive night since a temporary ceasefire fell apart. No word on where talks are now. ABC's Hannah Patah.
14: As many as three Americans were killed over the weekend after Iran targeted a U.S. base in Jordan. Video online appears to show projectiles and an explosion at that base. President Trump last night commented on the attack.
15: We hit him very hard again tonight, and we did that in honor of the probably three as opposed to two great patriots.
14: Two were confirmed dead, and human remains found could be a third listed as missing.
0: An argument between two groups at a pizza restaurant in downtown Tucson escalated to gunfire early Sunday. At least 10 people were wounded, including the suspected gunman.
16: The extent of the injuries to the victims or the suspected gunman have not been disclosed, but psychologically,
17: you kind of have to accept the fact that you're not safe.
16: Alicia Lynch narrowly escaped the shooting at Empire Pizza.
17: That is pretty sad to think about, but I feel like gun violence has been on the rise, especially in my lifetime.
16: A website that keeps track says the country has seen more than 300 mass shootings in 2026, defined as a single incident in which four or more people are shot. Jim Ryan, ABC News.
0: A new twist in that massive lettuce recall amid the nationwide cyclosporiasis outbreak. ABC's Hannah Patah.
14: The FDA now says the one sample of Taylor Farms lettuce that had tested positive for the parasite was a false positive. But the recall is still on. Taylor Farms is pulling dozens of products sourced from central Mexico and distributed across 27 states, including bagged lettuce sold at Walmart under the Market Side brand. Health officials have already linked more than 1,600 illnesses to shredded iceberg lettuce served at Taco Bell locations in five states.
0: Protest against data centers complicating the growth of artificial intelligence. Here's ABC's Alex Brescia.
18: A growing debate over data centers as a number of demonstrations play out across the country, from Atlanta to Berkeley, California.
19: We want to slow down AI data center development. We want to slow down AI in general and stop big tech from infringing on our local communities.
18: The explosion of data center construction projects, the byproduct of the AI and cloud computing boom. That skyrocketing growth also prompting new scrutiny as communities housing these centers say they are bearing new burdens of heightened water and power usage.
0: The beaches in Normandy, France, where 150,000 Allied soldiers landed on D-Day, have been nominated to be on a special UN agency's list for special protection. Here's ABC's Chuck Siverston.
20: The Normandy D-Day beaches from World War II would be one of the UNESCO World Heritage Sites. That's the United Nations Educational, Scientific, and Cultural Organization. Historian David Edgerton.
21: Probably the greatest amphibious landing there's ever been. It ought to be remembered for that alone. But one reason it's particularly remembered, this is the first major commitment of Allied troops to the land war against Germany.
20: The World Heritage Committee meets in South Korea Sunday through the 29th.
0: The Tate brothers arrested Saturday evening in, Miami. Here's an update from ABC's Patrick Reeval.
22: And one of them, who we called Evie to protect her identity because of threats and worries about abuse from Tate's fans. We spoke with her, and she described, in her words, was a very harrowing encounter with Andrew Tate. And this account that she gave, where she described being strangled by him while they were having sex, is one that has come up again in court documents and other accusations from now many women.
0: Here is Monday's headlines from Missouri Net.
23: Missouri Net News, I'm Matt Pilger. The Missouri State Highway Patrol says a 36-year-old Sedalia man drowned Saturday morning at Truman Lake in Benton County. The patrol says he was swimming at the Shawnee Bend Swim Beach when he went underwater and did not resurface. Water patrol officers recovered him from the lake at the same location. He was pronounced dead at the scene. The Hickory County Sheriff's Department says two people are in custody following a fatal pedestrian crash early Sunday in West Central Missouri's Hickory County. Deputies helped the Missouri State Highway Patrol near Hermitage. In a social media post, the sheriff's department said the case is being investigated as an alleged hit-and-run crash. Missouri now has a new tool to help find people with developmental disabilities who go missing. Governor Mike Kehoe has signed RJ's law, creating a statewide Purple Alert system. The alert will notify law enforcement and the public when a person with developmental disabilities disappears. State Representative Sherry Gallick of Belton sponsored the bill.
1: These individuals are prone to wander and may go missing easily. The Purple Alert enables fast, coordinated action by mobilizing responders and notifying the public in a targeted area.
23: The legislation also includes provisions intended to help law enforcement identify drivers who may have communication challenges during traffic stops and emergencies. Kansas City International Airport is looking at the impact of World Cup on its traffic. Sue Danielson reports.
2: The airport had a record number of outbound travelers on July 12th with 24,266 people. That breaks the previous record of 23,678 set May 18th of this year. The airport says the World Cup contributed to multiple high-volume days there.
23: This is Missouri Net.
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0: 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Kesley, right off the bat, how did your wayfaring ways treat you on Saturday?
17: You know, we didn't really do a whole lot over this weekend, but I did. I went over to the farmer's market. I tried out. I have lived in Columbia for coming up on 7 years, and I have never been to Fretboard Coffee. And so on Saturday, I did go and try Fretboard, and it was amazing. And
0: I
17: now
0: bet.
17: I feel like I've been missing out the last several years.
4: And then just kind of hung out with a couple of other friends over this weekend. How was the baby shower?
0: Oh, it was so good. I had such a good time. I learned that my son-in-law is a better grill master than I had realized, and he's going to be barbecue. I'm buying a grill, my friend. That's what I'm going to do. So yeah. I have it ready for him next time he comes in and visits. But he did all the barbecue. And I just want to say his burnt ends, I put up there with almost anybody's. I was blown away. I was really impressed. And it was great.
4: Making me hungry.
0: Yeah, I'm saying I wish I had
4: it's
0: leftovers.
4: Not even 8 a.m. and now I'm thinking about barbecue.
0: Exactly. Well, it took you a while to, you know, get the fretboard off the, check that box. So we'll get around to some morning barbecue here for you. Sooner than later. It's a day in which we're staying under this heat advisory that the National Weather Service has issued.
4: Yes, heat advisory continues for both today and tomorrow. We have heat index temperatures between 100 and 110 degrees through tomorrow afternoon, so it's staying very, very hot and muggy over the next several days. And, I mean, if people have been outside, I'm assuming at this point, morning, especially if you're on the road, it is so incredibly humid out there. It feels like you're swimming through the air. It is so humid, and that's not going to change throughout the rest of this afternoon.
0: Yeah, when you update your weather information and you see humidity's at 100%, I think that's about as humid as it could possibly be.
4: Yeah.
0: I think percentage-wise, you've topped the list. So it's just muggy.
4: You can't really get high.
0: So what's that feels like temperature going to be on this Monday then?
4: So our feels like temperatures generally will be between about 100 and 110, really starting about lunchtime today. And then we'll stay above 100 with those heat index temperatures well into the evening. So if you have to be outdoors today, make sure that you're drinking lots of water, taking breaks in the shade and air conditioning if you can, and then checking in on those that are more susceptible to heat-related illnesses, too.
0: And then we remain under that advisory, and it looks like we have a day that's very much like today on Tuesday.
4: Yeah, Tuesday will be very similar to what we have today. Highs in the lower to middle 90s, heat index temperatures above 100 degrees. And even overnight tonight, we're not cooling down a whole lot, which is really where a lot of our problems come in when we're talking about the extended heat, is we're only cooling down to the middle to upper 70s overnight tonight. And so we're not getting our chance at cooling overnight. Could see a few isolated showers, mainly north of I-70 into early tomorrow morning. And so that morning cloud cover could actually keep us a couple of degrees lower by tomorrow afternoon, but still very hot and humid. And still expecting temperatures to make it well into the lower 90s tomorrow, regardless of the clouds in the morning.
0: And then after that, my friend, starting with Wednesday and through the rest of the week, we may actually drop out of the 90s for our highs.
4: Yes. So we actually have a series of two different cold fronts tomorrow. Our first one will come in the morning. That's why we have those isolated rain chances early on in the day. And then our second one will bring us cooler temperatures and less humidity too. So it's going to clear out all the humidity. Our temperatures will drop by about 10 degrees. And so our high on Wednesday is only about 84 and our dew points should be in the middle 50s. And so it's going to feel significantly more comfortable outside, both in terms of the heat and the humidity. And then we should continue with those high temperatures in the lower to middle 80s through the rest of the work week.
0: Do we see any opportunities for rain this week?
4: Yes, we do have that slight rain chance late tonight, early tomorrow morning, and then our best chance of rain over the course of this week will be between Thursday night and Friday. I think we'll track some scattered showers there.
0: All right. Where are we at here in the morning?
4: Well, it currently feels like 74 degrees in Columbia, and we'll work our way back to feeling closer to 105 this afternoon.
0: All right, Kesley. We'll talk to you again next hour.
4: All right. Sounds good.
0: Sounds good to me as well. It's Kesley Cabellis, everyone. And that we appreciate her joining us every morning to get an updated look at that forecast. KMUH's first alert meteorologist. I like to give her official title, and we always appreciate her time. Coming up here on the other side of the break, we've got a look at tech trends. The focus this go around will be on chatbots and free speech. That sounds interesting. That's coming up next from ABC. And egg allergies, the focus, especially egg allergies in infants. That's the focus of the upcoming Medical Minute. Stick around. It's News Talk 98.9 FM and 1400 AM KFR.
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9: What are the chances you are listening to this while drinking a nice hot cup of coffee? If so, don't let me stop you. For years, we've been reporting on the health benefits of coffee, and that's not going to stop today. A new study, this one out of Harvard School of Public Health, found that coffee and tea could help lower your risk of developing dementia. People who enjoyed 1 to 3 caffeinated cups a day saw the biggest impact. In addition to the caffeine, coffee contains hundreds of bioactive compounds that can influence inflammation, glucose metabolism, vascular function, and oxidative stress. It's also possible coffee drinkers might be doing other things that keep them healthy. Eating a more balanced diet, getting plenty of exercise, sleep, not smoking, or drinking too much alcohol. And finally, staying socially active. I'm Dr. Sanjay Gupta, helping you live a better life.
10: From ABC News, Tech Trends. AI chatbots may be spreading repression. A new study from an oversight board at Meta, the owner of Facebook and Instagram, took a look at how chatbots responded when asked to create content that could be seen as critical of those in power. When the user, based in Australia, asked for something like a pamphlet criticizing someone like Britain's king, chatbots would generally oblige. But when asked to do the same thing about people in power in countries where that kind of expression is illegal, like China or Saudi Arabia, the bots were likely to decline. Critics say that shows AI could be extending speech restrictions far beyond borders of those countries. No more TikTok ban on American government devices. Now that TikTok in the U.S. is no longer handled by a Chinese company, the Justice Department says the app no longer poses the same risk it once did. And for the first time since 2022, the price of Apple Music is going up. Apple pointing to rising licensing costs. With Tech Trends, Chuck Severson, ABC News.
11: Most parents wait until their baby is at least 1 year old to introduce eggs, but experts say that's actually too long to wait. Research shows that introducing eggs earlier, specifically around 6 months old, can help protect your baby from developing an egg allergy. A study in JAMA Pediatrics found that following this guideline cuts the risk of egg allergy by about 17%. One important note, don't introduce eggs before your baby is 4 months old. Their digestive system is not developed enough yet. When the time is right, keep it simple. Scrambled eggs, pureed eggs, or eggs baked into food all work well. Just always make sure the eggs are fully cooked. And when you do introduce eggs for the first time, keep a close eye on your baby. Signs of an allergic reaction include hives, vomiting, or swelling. If you notice any of these, contact your doctor right away. As always, talk to your pediatrician before introducing any new food. With this Medical Minute, I'm Jacqueline Lee.
3: 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Think train.
1: Missouri Nuts Sports. I'm Bill Pollack. The Cardinals were up 7-0, and they let the Diamondbacks get back in the game. St. Louis lost 8-7 in 10 innings.
2: You don't deserve to win that game in any way, to be quite honest with you. We did a nice job early of getting ahead. I'll tell you one thing. There's a lot of learning opportunities in that one. It stings. It sucks. No one's more mad than me. We gave that one away. There's no reason to win it.
1: Ollie Marmol. Cardinals starter Andre Pallante took a shutout into the sixth inning before giving up 3 runs, and then the bullpen imploded from there. Nolan Arenado, who played 5 seasons for the Cardinals, hit his 13th home run for a career hit 1,999 to make it a 7-7 game, and then Max Kepler hit a walk-off double in the 10th. St. Louis has not blown a 7-run lead since July 6th of 2010. The Cardinals are in Anaheim tonight. Well, the Royals took 2 out of 3 from San Diego with wins on Friday and Saturday, but they lost yesterday 19-2. Noah Cameron gave up 7 runs over 5 innings.
6: You know, he got into some 2-strike counts, battled to put guys away. They put a lot of balls in play. I think it was only 1 strikeout.
1: Jack Caglione homered in the first, extending a career-best 10-game hitting streak. Chiefs head coach Andy Reid was encouraged by what he saw from Patrick Mahomes at the end of minicamp.
12: I love what he did this offseason, the way he attacked the rehab.
1: Mahomes recently told Yahoo Sports he's trending to be able to play week 1 of the season, which is a big Monday night game on September 14th against the Broncos. Still, Reid knows he has to watch the reps in training camp.
12: It looks like he's going to be able to do some things during camp. He'll be even better than that, and we'll see where it goes.
1: Rookies report to Missouri Western on Friday. The first full camp workout is a week from Wednesday. Bill Pollack, Missouri Nuts Sports.

0: 7:53 is the time. Simon just popped his head in the doorway here. I'm eager to hear his take about the World Cup games over the weekend. He's got to be feeling a little bit better about the England club after the amount of points they put up yesterday. Good grief, or over the weekend, I should say. Certainly more in the final, and we'll have more on that coming up here at top of the hour. Unfortunately, you know, the weekend does have its fair share of sad news as well. And I don't know if you saw this, but a Facebook post from the Audrain County Sheriff's Office acknowledging that they're mourning the loss of a second canine after they announced over the weekend that canine Chawl passed away just one day after fellow police dog Apollo did so. So not one, but two passing away since we last did the show on Friday. That's awful. And Chawl passed away peacefully, they say, on Saturday with his handler, Sergeant Derek Chisholm, and members of his home and work family by his side. And again, it came just one day after the sheriff's office shared that canine Apollo had died following a recent cancer diagnosis. That happened on June 18th, the diagnosis, and then the dog passed away on July 17th with Sheriff Matt Oller and his family by that dog's side. So very, very sad news. And certainly our thoughts and prayers going out to the officers in that department and those that knew and loved those dogs, and especially the officers who worked directly with them and had that special relationship with those animals. So very, very sad news coming out of the Audrain County Sheriff's Office over the weekend. Not one, but two longtime canine partners passing away. We will put the focus on entertainment news. You might have heard of this movie called The Odyssey from Christopher Nolan, his remaking of, or his vision of, the classic poem. Boy, did it do numbers over the weekend at the box office, and I imagine you'll be hearing about that during the entertainment report from ABC, which is coming up next.
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8: What are the chances you are listening to this while drinking a nice hot cup of coffee? If so, don't let me stop you. For years, we've been reporting on the health benefits of coffee, and that's not going to stop today. A new study, this one out of Harvard School of Public Health, found that coffee and tea could help lower your risk of developing dementia. People who enjoyed 1 to 3 caffeinated cups a day saw the biggest impact. In addition to the caffeine, coffee contains hundreds of bioactive compounds that can influence inflammation, glucose metabolism, vascular function, and oxidative stress. It's also possible coffee drinkers might be doing other things that keep them healthy. Eating a more balanced diet, getting plenty of exercise, sleep, not smoking, or drinking too much alcohol. And finally, staying socially active. I'm Dr. Sanjay Gupta, helping you live a better life.
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12: And no one could stand between The Odyssey and the top spot at the weekend box office. Christopher Nolan's star-studded adaptation of the classic poem took in more than $264 million worldwide. That's Nolan's strongest opening weekend since The Dark Knight Rises 14 years ago. The Matt Damon-led epic took in almost $125 million in the U.S. Sunday's World Cup final had some uniquely American touches, including a pregame speech from Tom Cruise before a Super Bowl-style halftime show in New Jersey. Madonna opened the performance. It also featured songs from BTS, Shakira, Justin Bieber, and Chris Martin of Coldplay. Could be a smooth day for a music icon. Guitar legend Carlos Santana, 79 today. Brian Clark, ABC News.
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14: From ABC News, I'm Sherry Preston. The Pentagon has identified the two U.S. service members killed in the latest skirmishes between the U.S. and Iran. They are 25-year-old Tyler Feehan and 19-year-old Isabella Gonzalez. Both died in an airstrike in Jordan. ABC's Martha Raddatz is there with the latest on another vessel attacked in the Strait of Hormuz.
15: This nearly five-month-long war, which began with the U.S. and Israel launching strikes on Iran, appears to have once again brought traffic through the critical Strait of Hormuz to a crawl. Market data shows only eight vessels navigated the strait on Friday, although Energy Secretary Chris Wright is disputing that.
16: Almost all the public data I've seen is incorrect. There's flow through two routes through the Strait of Hormuz.
15: The renewed fighting spiking the cost of oil and gas. A gallon of gas, now $4.
14: It's unclear how well the new Prime Minister of Great Britain will get along with President Trump. Andy Burnham getting approval from the King to form a government today, saying,
17: Britain needs to show the world that we can regain our stability once again. And that is our challenge. To make politics work, to make it work better.
14: Burnham, now the head of the Labour Party, becoming the UK's seventh prime minister in just 10 years. Mass shooting in Colorado overnight.
18: Police in Denver say that at least two people opened fire at a nightclub on the southeast side of the city at about 1 o'clock this morning. One person was killed and eight were wounded. Investigators are looking at security video and questioning witnesses as they try to identify the suspects.
14: ABC's Jim Ryan. Nine wounded when a man opened fire early last night outside a pizza restaurant in Tucson, Arizona as well. Funeral services today for Nolan Wells, the 18-year-old found dead after taking a July 4th boat trip with friends to a Mississippi Gulf Coast island. You're listening to ABC News.
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14: The big winners at the box office this weekend were the ancient Greeks.
21: Crowds flocking to see The Odyssey, which beat expectations. The movie, which cost $250 million to produce, took in $264 million worldwide in its debut weekend. Part of the excitement? The big screen format. Some theaters adding 3 a.m. and even 6 a.m. screenings. Many selling out for the next month, other than seats in the front row.
14: ABC's Allison Kosick. We're now hearing more from a Northern California kidnapping.
22: I have two biologists
0: in my custody right now.
3: You're listening to the tense moments FBI special agents speak to two suspects who allegedly kidnapped U.S. Forest employees at gunpoint.
0: I'm requesting FBI investigators.
3: According to the U.S. Forest Service, two workers were conducting routine field operations when they were allegedly zip-tied and held at gunpoint inside a trailer. FBI's hostage rescue team, snipers, SWAT teams, and bomb units seen swarming the area. After 12 hours of negotiating, the two Forest Service workers were released.
14: ABC's Jacqueline Lee. A 105-year-old Navy vet in the Rochester, New York area ticked an item off his bucket list this weekend, skydiving out of a plane. Spurgeon Butch Carlson did a tandem jump Sunday afternoon for his birthday. Last year, for his 104th, he took his first horseback ride. I'm Sherry Preston, ABC News.
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24: Buffalo, as we'll preview tonight's city council meeting, and we've got your chance to win coming up during Quickie Quiz, a couple of gift cards for McDonald's restaurants. We've got that restocked in our treasure chest, and so we'll start giving that away, and that actually initiates as early as this morning. We'll be doing that during Quickie Quiz here at bottom of the hour. Let's get it underway right now by heading to the KFRU newsroom. With a look at KFRU News, I'm David Gaines. Columbia police responded to a shots fired call Sunday morning at around 2 a.m. in the 10th block of Old 63. Officers arrived on the scene to find a man with non-life-threatening injuries. He was taken by ambulance to a local hospital for further treatment. Deputies with the Boone County Sheriff's Office found the suspect's vehicle near McKee Street and Orchard Lane shortly after the incident. 22-year-old Lorenzo Toledo of Columbia has been arrested and faces charges of first-degree assault, armed criminal action, and unlawful use of a weapon. He's being held in the Boone County Jail with no bond. The investigation is ongoing. Emergency crews responded to a residential structure fire in Columbia over the weekend. It happened just before 3 p.m. on Saturday as the Columbia Fire Department dispatched to a residential structure fire in the 4900 block of Creighton Drive. After they arrived, within 6 minutes, they found smoke and flames coming from the roof of the single-story residential structure. Firefighters immediately deployed a hose line to contain the fire and minimize damage to the interior. As they were battling the flames, commanders upgraded the incident to a

0: and notifying the public in a targeted area.
1: The legislation also includes provisions intended to help law enforcement identify drivers who may have communication challenges during traffic stops and emergencies. Kansas City International Airport is looking at the impact of World Cup on its traffic. Sue Danielson reports.
2: The airport had a record number of outbound travelers on July 12th with 24,266 people. That breaks the previous record of 23,678 set May 18th of this year. The airport says the World Cup contributed to multiple high-volume days there.
1: Governor Mike Kehoe says Missouri is seeking federal disaster assistance after severe flooding and storms damaged roads and bridges in 9 counties earlier this month. State and federal teams will start joint damage assessments on Tuesday to help determine eligibility for federal recovery funding. The National Weather Service says dangerous heat is spreading across much of Missouri, with heat advisories posted for most of the state through Monday and Tuesday. Heat index values are expected to reach 100 to 110 degrees, with Tuesday forecast to be the hottest day in many areas of Missouri. And Missouri now officially has a state military academy. Governor Mike Kehoe has signed legislation designating Missouri Military Academy in Central Missouri's Mexico as the official military academy of the state of Missouri. The measure was sponsored by State Representative Kent Hayden.
3: Mexico, the country, has always been a big feeder. South America has always been a big feeder, and they still are.
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5: Heat advisory remains in effect through Tuesday evening. High temperatures on Monday near 94 degrees, plenty of sunshine, and feels like temperatures between about 105 and 110 degrees this afternoon, staying very warm and muggy. Overnight temperatures fall only to the middle to upper 70s. We're back into the lower 90s on Tuesday.
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7: That's a look at KFRU News. I'm David Gaines.

8:12 is the time. As you just heard Kesley say there, we remain under a heat advisory issued by the National Weather Service today. We're actually going to remain under it for two more days. It runs through 7 p.m. tomorrow night. And on this Monday, why do we remain under that heat advisory? Well, I tell you why. We have feels like temperatures potentially today between 105 and 110 degrees. And that's one of the reasons we'll be checking back in with Kesley here in about a little over 10 minutes from now to talk about those high temperatures and very high humidity impacting us on this Monday. Right now, humidity levels, according to the data out at Columbia Regional Airport, at 97% this morning. We did have some low-lying fog impacting visibility for that morning commute over the last few hours. That's pretty much out of here at this point. We'll verify that with Kesley here in just a bit. But looking forward to that visit. Looking forward to visiting with our mayor, Barbara Buffalo. They've got a meeting happening tonight on the city council level. And they'll be hosting several public hearings during the meeting tonight and kind of setting up the groundwork for the upcoming budget discussions for fiscal year 2027. So we'll highlight that with the mayor here in the home stretch of the program. And of course, today and on this 8 o'clock hour, like we do every 8 a.m. hour on a Columbia morning with David Gaines, we have Quickie Quizzy at around two. I am restocked on coupons that are good and available to cash in at McDonald's restaurants here in Columbia, Boonville, Ashland, Mexico, and Kingdom City. So those are back in the treasure trove. So we'll give away a pair of those today during Quickie Quiz. Keep that in mind as you get ready to play that. All right. So among some of the things that have happened here in the last weekend and couple of days is the number of parasitic diarrhea cases being reported in the Show Me State. We're now over 200, according to the latest report, as of Sunday afternoon, as the cases are reportedly spiking. There are more than 200 of cyclosporiasis caused by that parasite linked so far largely to lettuce. State health officials in Missouri put out an updated number on the case.

0: counts on Sunday. And that total in Missouri is now 216 cases, and that marks more than a 400% increase from the 43 cases the department had clocked as of the 12th of this month. And that wasn't that long ago. So those numbers going up rather quickly. As of Friday, I don't have new numbers from Friday or since then, so I'm sure there's an update to report here. And we'll keep an eye out on that from our Public Health and Human Services department here. But as of the end of business on Friday in Columbia, we had 22 cases reported here on the local level. And since early May, health officials across the nation have confirmed or are investigating nearly 7,000 cases of cyclosporiasis, according to numbers published last week by the U.S. Centers for Disease Control and Prevention. And there have been at least 141 hospitalizations linked to the infection as well. That's concerning. If you want some, you know, comfort along those lines, so far in all of those reports, there have been zero deaths reported. No deaths have been reported due to this so far. So that is nice to hear at least. More recently, the CDC and the Food and Drug Administration attributed the largest regional cluster to shredded iceberg lettuce served at Taco Bell restaurants in states like Michigan, Indiana, Kentucky, Ohio, and West Virginia. And the infections have especially preoccupied Michigan health officials, who've tallied more than 4,300 cases so far. So we've gotten a little bit more of a, I guess, a mystery solved when it comes to the source of this. Again, we've cited, you know, the parasite and Taco Bell as the chain. What we know is that U.S. officials have linked a Taylor Farms plant in Mexico to the source of this parasite that is causing severe illness, including, in addition to explosive diarrhea, vomiting, and cramping. Taylor Farms, as a result, did issue a recall notifying customers the lettuce shipped to 27 states may have been contaminated. And that is something that you can verify yourself by simply going to taylorfarms.com, and they got a breakdown of all the locations there. And the information about that recall includes lettuce from the farms that have been shipped to Taco Bell locations in five states. But it's even broader than that. The company has said that none of their branded salads or kits are associated. Instead, much of the product being recalled was sold in larger bags to food service operations like restaurants. And many of the bags were iceberg lettuce blended with romaine. So it's a progress, and there's been a lot of ambiguity so far, and even Taylor Farms' own statements seem a little confusing when you read them back to back. And they don't list the distributors. They don't list the store specifically or the restaurants that received the affected products. So it's a little bit vague in their official statement. There are a few retail packages that are being recalled for possible health risk, and stores like Walmart are being proactive in removing its inventory of that. It makes you wonder if Taylor Farms is aware of the full extent of the compromised foods at this point, or where shipments from those lots are. The scale of the outbreak is still being determined. It is a bit of a moving target, so maybe that's part of the hesitancy here. It could have impacted more than 5,000 individuals in at least 34 states, according to some analysis. We have not reached those numbers at this time, but it has the potential for that. So there you go. A link to Taylor Farms, a plant in the country of Mexico. We are coming up on 8:19. We will take our first break of the hour. On the other side, we'll check back in with Kesley for a detailed look on what is a very hot forecast. We do have a few chances for rain this week. We'll have her define that for us. Your opportunity to win during Quickie Quiz is coming up here at bottom of the hour. We've got one more look at Missouri Net Sports on this Monday morning. And we're going to be visiting with Mayor Barbara Buffalo in the home stretch of the 8 o'clock hour. It's busy today, and we'll get back to it on the other side of this. 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KFR.
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13: Now seems as good a time as any to remind you you don't always have to take healthy habits to the extreme. Not only are you unlikely to stick with something that's difficult, even if you can keep it up, it's probably going to be to the detriment of something else. And chances are that something else is more important. So if you're on a quest to improve your health, I promise the basics are going to take you much further. I'm talking about diet, try and be as plant-based as possible, exercise, meaning multiple rounds of cardio and strength training, and sleep. For most people, 7 to 9 hours a night. I'd like to think of these things as sort of a three-legged stool, right? If you're not doing any one of them, it's really hard to keep balanced with the others. The key here is you don't have to strive for perfection. Doing anything is going to be better than nothing. I'm Dr. Sanjay Gupta, helping you live a better life.
0: Is the time, and we check back in with meteorologist Kesley Cabellas with KMU8 for a look at that first alert weather forecast. Before we get into that, Kesley, when you head to the farmer's market on a Saturday morning, what is your goal? What's the thing that you are looking for?
14: Ooh, I really like just to go to the farmer's market, just to like see. There's a lady that always has a bunch of like baked goods, like cake balls and little mini pies. I visit her frequently. Pickles every once in a while I get from the farmer's market, and then fresh baked bread sometimes too.
0: You know what? Maybe
14: those are my, but man, the parking lot of the farmer's market, that is awful. That is a scary place, a lawless place. I saved two cars from getting into an accident from backing into each other.
0: Like, well,
14: my good deed of the day.
0: Yeah. Busy locale for sure. And I love going to that environment. I didn't know how, if the heat would have been an issue this weekend or not, but I don't think it deters too many people when they want to get to that farmer's market.
14: It was definitely hot, but I mean, there were still tons of people there. And really it was less hot than it will be today and tomorrow. In the lower to middle 90s, both today and tomorrow, the heat advisory continues through tomorrow evening.
0: Yeah.
14: Our feels like temperatures will feel closer to 105 to 110 degrees today. And so very hot and sticky day ahead of us.
0: And are we going to repeat that all over again on Tuesday?
14: Yeah, very similar forecast tomorrow. Highs in the lower 90s. Heat index temperatures closer to 100 to 105 tomorrow afternoon. And then we will get a little bit cooler as we go towards the middle and end of the week, actually in the lower to middle 80s through Friday.
0: That sounds all right. Does that bring any additional rain chances with it?
14: Yes, we do have some very isolated rain chances that could come as early as tomorrow morning. I think overall most of us will stay dry tomorrow. But our best chance at some scattered showers for this week will be Thursday into Friday.
0: Where are we at right now?
14: It is currently 76 degrees outside at the Columbia Regional Airport. It still feels like 76. However, our dew point is at 75, and so it feels like you are walking through a hot pond.
0: All right.
14: It is so incredibly humid and muggy.
0: That's one way to put it. Are you with us tomorrow?
14: Yeah, I'm with you for the foreseeable future.
0: Oh, you're making my Monday. I don't know if it makes yours or not, but I certainly appreciate it.
14: I'm happy to be here.
0: I feel that way as well. And so let me say this about the farmer's market. At least you weren't tasked like I was last time. My dad sent me into the market and says, go in there and buy some, and I'm quoting him, knobby onions. And okay. So I walked up to umpteen tables. I'm like, define knobby onions for me. And eventually he just meant smaller bulbs. That's what he was indicating. That's what I thought he meant. But I got a bunch of weird looks from people at that particular market that day. So it could have been worse, my friend. We'll talk to you tomorrow.
14: Talk to you tomorrow.
0: All right. It's Kesley Cabellis, everyone. And yeah, that is your meteorologist from KMU8 with a look at that first alert weather forecast. And again, currently in town. At Sanborn Field at this point, with the sun up, we have already climbed to 79 degrees in actual temperature on our way to an actual high of 96 this afternoon, with feels like temperatures this afternoon, as you heard her say, between 105 and 110 degrees. It is going to be a hot and muggy one. Your chance to win during Quickie Quiz is coming up here at bottom of the hour. We're going to be visiting with our mayor, Barbara Buffalo, here in the home stretch of the hour. Right now, let's take our final look this morning at sports from Missouri Net.
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17: Missouri Net Sports, I'm Bill Pollack. The Cardinals were up 7-0, and they let the Diamondbacks get back in the game. St. Louis lost 8-7 in 10 innings.
18: You don't deserve to win that game in any way, to be quite honest with you. We did a nice job early of getting ahead. I'll tell you one thing, there's a lot of learning opportunities in that one. It stings, it sucks. No one's more mad than me. We gave that one away. There's no reason to win it.
17: Ollie Marmol, Cardinals starter Andre Pallante took a shutout into the sixth inning before giving up three runs, and then the bullpen imploded from there. Nolan Arenado, who played five seasons for the Cardinals, hit his 13th home run for a career hit 1,999 to make it a 7-7 game, and then Max Kepler hit a walk-off double in the 10th. St. Louis has not blown a 7-run lead since July 6th of 2010. The Cardinals are in Anaheim tonight. Well, the Royals took 2 out of 3 from San Diego with wins on Friday and Saturday, but they lost yesterday 19-2. Noah Cameron gave up 7 runs over 5 innings.
19: You know, he got into some 2-strike counts, battled to put guys away. They put a lot of balls in play. I think it was only 1 strikeout.
17: Jack Caglione homered in the first, extending a career-best 10-game hitting streak. Chiefs head coach Andy Reid was encouraged by what he saw from Patrick Mahomes at the end of minicamp.
20: I love what he did this offseason, the way he attacked the rehab.
17: Mahomes recently told Yahoo Sports he's trending to be able to play week one of the season, which is a big Monday night game on September 14th against the Broncos. Still, Reid knows he has to watch the reps in training camp.
20: It looks like he's going to be able to do some things during camp. He'll be even better than that, and we'll see where it goes.
17: Rookies report to Missouri Western on Friday. The first full camp workout is a week from Wednesday. Bill Pollack, Missouri Nut Sports.
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13: Now seems as good a time as any to remind you, you don't always have to take healthy habits to the extreme. Not only are you unlikely to stick with something that's difficult, even if you can keep it up, it's probably going to be to the detriment of something else. And chances are that something else is more important. So if you're on a quest to improve your health, I promise the basics are going to take you much further. I'm talking about diet. Try and be as plant-based as possible. Exercise, meaning multiple rounds of cardio and strength training, and sleep. For most people, 7 to 9 hours a night. I'd like to think of these things as sort of a three-legged stool, right? If you're not doing any one of them, it's really hard to keep balanced with the others. The key here is you don't have to strive for perfection. Doing anything is going to be better than nothing. I'm Dr. Sanjay Gupta, helping you live a better life.
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0: Yes, the classic jingle letting us all know it's time to play Quickie Quiz on this Monday. It's something we've been doing here on KFRU for over six decades. And back in stock as of this weekend. And starting to give away again as of today, a pair of gift cards to McDonald's restaurants. One of these is good for a free combo meal of your choice, whether you choose to get it for breakfast, lunch, or dinner. And the other card is good for a free happy meal of your choice. You get to win both. They are valid to use until the end of the calendar year, and they are redeemable at McDonald's locations not only in our great city, but also in Kingdom City, Boonville, Ashland, and Mexico, Missouri. So that's the prize. Two of these up for grabs here. The number is always to call in on with your guest today is our studio line, and that is 573-442-8255. I got no guest this week, Mayor. Today's question will relate to a very popular, iconic pop singer. And here's my question for you today. Which singer's real name is Reginald Kenneth Dwight? Come on now. I know several of you would know this. Let's see who gets it first. Which singer's name, real name, is Reginald Kenneth Dwight? I'm ready to give you a hint if you need it, but let's start taking the calls. We'll do these in order, and this line's been waiting. All right, caller, you're on with me. Name for me the singer whose real name is Reginald Kenneth Dwight.
1: Gosh. I know he's a rapper, and I'm going to say Noble.
0: It is not Noble, but I appreciate the attempt, and I would say something else there, but I'm going to keep that open to see if anybody else jumps on this. All right, we're working through the phone calls. Line number two, I'm coming straight to you. Name for me the singer whose real name is Reginald Kenneth Dwight.
2: Is it Elton John?
0: It is Elton John. To the best of my knowledge, not a rapper. Maybe he's had one in a rap song in his career that I missed. But yes, and he's knighted as well. Sir Elton John. Who am I talking to?
2: Hi, this is Karen.
0: Karen, how you doing on this Monday?
2: I'm good. It's a little hot, but it'll be nice.
0: That's kind of my answer this morning. I'm good, but Monday mornings after a big weekend like I had, it's always kind of hard to get back in the flow of things. Doing Quickie Quiz helps, though, Karen, so do me a favor. Wait on the phone line here, and during this break, I will talk to you, and we'll arrange a way to get these to you, okay?
2: Okay, thank you.
0: All right, thank you. Let me put her on hold, and she was right. Elton John, Sir Elton John's real name is Reginald Kenneth Dwight, and congratulations to Karen for getting that correct on this Monday. She won herself a pair of gift cards that she can cash in now at McDonald's. If you did not win today, we do Quickie Quiz every Monday through Friday during a Columbia Morning with David Gaines. Your next opportunity, logically, would be happening on tomorrow's show. It is the Monday morning of a city council meeting, and we'll be previewing that and catching up with our mayor here on the other side of the break, so stick around for that as well. It's News Talk 98.9 FM and 1400 AM, KFR.
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5: Now seems as good a time as any to remind you, you don't always have to take healthy habits to the extreme. Not only are you unlikely to stick with something that's difficult, even if you can keep it up, it's probably going to be to the detriment of something else. And chances are that something else is more important. So if you're on a quest to improve your health, I promise the basics are going to take you much further. I'm talking about diet. Try and be as plant-based as possible. Exercise, meaning multiple rounds of cardio and strength training, and sleep. For most people, 7 to 9 hours a night. I'd like to think of these things as sort of a three-legged stool, right? If you're not doing any one of them, it's really hard to keep balanced with the others. The key here is you don't have to strive for perfection. Doing anything is going to be better than nothing. I'm Dr. Sanjay Gupta, helping you live a better life.
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0: Yes, 8:40 is the time, and you are tuned into a Columbia Morning with David Gaines. It is Monday, July 20th. Tonight, the Columbia City Council meets, and there's going to be, basically a big focus tonight is going to be on public hearings, and we're going to go through some of that, the details about that with our mayor, Barbara Buffalo, on this Monday morning. Good morning, Mayor.
1: Hello, David. How goes it?
0: It goes well. How was your weekend? Here's one thing I know about it. You found time to text Simon during what was a complete blowout in, I guess, a third place game is what you would call it, or a game for the bronze.
1: Well, and it was so funny because, you know, I was listening to you guys talk last week. You know, on Wednesday,
0: yeah.
1: Listening to him, I'm here. You know, like one of those.
0: It is.
1: I'm sorry that you have to put up with Simon when when England doesn't win.
0: It's my goal to find him, get him on the other side of the road.
1: I loved it.
0: And I try every time.
1: You did. And you were talking about how, like, hey, at least they're playing for third. You didn't think
0: they
1: were going to get this far.
0: Yeah.
1: It was a great match. And so, yes, I think the text I sent to Simon was, like, even for a game that nobody wanted to play, they played really well, and
0: yes.
1: It was a really entertaining game.
0: Yes.
1: Now, it was a really entertaining game.
0: As you well know, I was in the midst of my daughter's baby shower, so I couldn't watch the match. But I got a snarky text from Simon in the aftermath, then no high-scoring games in soccer, huh? And as I did to him and told you, I simply replied to him with an emoji of a unicorn. And right. Then you go to the finals match yesterday, and there is another 1-0 game. I think more people talked about the halftime than they did the actual match, it seemed like.
1: Yeah, my family was very confused about halftime during a football match. That was weird. But I will say, you know, in watching yesterday's match, Argentina likes to foul a lot.
0: And they do.
1: I was a little bit surprised, but okay. But my brother, so, you know, just like Simon's are, you know, little resident English man that
0: yes.
1: Everyone in town probably texts on Saturday.
0: Yes.
1: My brother lives in Spain. And so, you know, I was texting with him. I was like, why hasn't your team scored yet? And he's like, not for lack of trying.
0: Into them?
1: Oh, very much so. Very much. But, you know, he's also a little bit torn on the Messi thing because, so they've lived there long enough that Messi played for Football Club Barcelona.
0: Yeah.
1: You know, so my nephew is actually named Lionel. It was born in 2010.
0: Boy, all right.
1: So there's a little bit of, you know, love on both sides, but definitely cheering for Spain yesterday.
0: What does a mayor do? What do you do in terms of staying on top of this growing cases of cyclospora that have now reached here? We've had, like, I think, is it 20 or 12? We're in that kind of double digit number here.
1: It's
0: on the Columbia level, even.
1: Right. I mean, it's the things, you know, well, thankfully, I know that we have very dedicated staff. You know, Rebecca Roslett and her whole team over there at Columbia Boone County Public Health and Human Services are fantastic, right? And they stay on top of this. Good working relationships with our local healthcare. You know, I'm thankful that for this, you know, that it's not person to person spread. It's really through, you know, and I just follow their directions, right, on what they say to do. And, you know, my son was, this weekend, he was very much like, I guess we can't eat salad. And I'm like, we get our lettuce from the farmer's market, so we're good.
0: Yes.
1: Like, you know, getting it from Happy Hollow, we're okay.
0: We're fine.
1: You're going to eat your salad.
0: I would be lying, though, that I wasn't a little reticent for eating anything with lettuce.
1: A little nervous?
0: A little bit.
1: You know, so last Thursday, I was at an event for Commerce Bank, and you had pre-ordered your meals, and just so happens I had ordered just a sandwich and french fries. Like this wasn't a thing, right? I'd ordered it probably a week or two before. Everyone else had a salad. And they were all looking at me like, we're kind of regretting our decision.
0: Yeah, yeah. Well, I'm feeling that way too. And I like a good salad. Actually, I take that back. I went to a V's Italian restaurant in Independence on Friday night.
1: Nice.
0: And they have an amazing house salad. And I did not pause on that thing.
1: No,
0: I tore right into it.
1: Yeah. Locally owned places, they're working hard at this. Yeah.
0: What is the main focus for the city council during tonight's meeting?
1: The capital improvement plan. So that's a big part of it, right?
0: Yeah.
1: So, you know, a reminder, you know, we have annual projects that are part of our annual budget. Last week we talked a lot about, you know, our expected revenues and expenditures for the general fund, for enterprise funds. But we have some projects that obviously they are done over multiple years, right? Things that we're collecting that capital improvement sales tax to go towards, things like bridges
0: yes.
1: and major road construction. So On tonight's agenda is our public hearing for our capital improvement plan. So the projects that are that we finished or spent money on in fiscal year 26. So last year, October through this year, September. And then also what's planned for fiscal year 27. And one of those projects is actually our first public hearing this evening, which is on replacement of bridge number 9 that will be on the MKT trail.
0: Yes.
1: You know, an interesting thing, I mean, not surprising to anybody, but if you look at our capital improvement plan, you'll see bridges 9 and 10 are on that project. Like, that's what we would like to do. We only have the money for bridge 9,
0: right?
1: And it's okay. So we have structural engineers that evaluate our bridges. I mean, bridge number 9 is like 120 years old. So this is no surprise. It's an old railroad bridge, right? But because it has, you know, timber that goes down into the creek bed, when we have big storms and we have lots of logs and debris that are coming down, those take a beating, and our staff have to get down there, cut up the log jams, try to make sure that we're structurally sound. So come December, we will be closing. So the trail, MKT trail, like if this were to be passed, which I hope it will be because this is about safety.
0: Yes.
1: Bridge number 9, we'll be closing the trail from just, and this is kind of hard for me to figure directions, just north of where the MU rec trail ties into the MKT trail.
0: Exactly.
1: From there until bridge number 9, which is on your way to the Martin Luther King trailhead. So the trail will be closed for about 3 months. We're expected December through about mid-March.
0: Those are the months to close it for that period of time.
1: Yeah, I mean, we know we have some commuters and some that do use the trail. And unfortunately, we don't really have a good way with the layout of the land there for them to do kind of like a pedestrian kind of workaround. Some people who are dedicated, you know, bike commuters, they'll probably take the MU rec trail over to Providence and then go up that way. So there's ways to get around. It's just that for that period of time, because of the how they have to replace it, it's going to be now a free span bridge, which means that we won't have to have staff. We won't have parts that go down into the creek.
0: Right.
1: So we won't have to have staff that when we have a big storm, have to go down there and clear out the log jams. So I don't know. So that's one of our big projects.
0: When it comes to something that is old as that.
1: Yeah.
0: Do you brush up against the whole historical aspect of, wait a minute, should we, just reinforce what's already here? This thing is.
1: I do not. I do not, David.
0: I know you don't because safety is always precedent.
1: This is about safety. Yeah, this is about safety. This is, and also, you know, yes, it's an older bridge, but it's not like it's a wood covered bridge. You know, it's
0: something
1: not like,
0: that draws people.
1: Yeah, it's part of our trail, and this is really part of the safety of it. And also for me, I think about it, you know, as we're seeing more of these storms happening,
0: yes,
1: it's also for the safety of our crews that have to maintain this, and also just making sure that we're not having any. I mean, if you saw that Black River, some of the bridges that were almost looked like they were washing away in the storms a couple weeks ago.
0: Yes.
1: We're only seeing more and more of these extreme weather events. And so anything we can do to build up the resilience of our infrastructure is doing it for today, but also for future generations.
0: So bridge number 10 would be a future project down the road. Do you have any kind of timeline with that, or you just got to wait for more funding?
1: I'll ask Gabe tonight. I mean, I know they're saving up for it, right? It's still in our plan. Number 9 just has a little bit more. We want to fix number 9. It's a little bit more important to do that one before 10, but both of them are still on the list.
0: Completion date expected approximately March
1: about
0: of next
1: mid-March.
0: Year?
1: Okay. Yep, about
0: All
1: mid-March.
0: Right. All right. What other projects are going to be receiving on the receiving end of this capital improvement project plan?
1: Yeah, so some of it's just our, you know, our annual kind of like, what are we doing for replacements of roads and resurfacing and sidewalks repairs? We have a few that are on there that are related to our ADA, so accessibility within our parks, as well as within some of our major sidewalk areas and sidewalk infrastructure. There's a few on there that are under kind of our water utility, right, with some of the big main replacements that they're needing to do. Similarly with electric, some of their projects that they have on there are obviously very important. One of my big hopes is that this is not necessarily part of the capital improvement plan, but it is in the discussions is. We've been talking about advanced metering and the need to, we had a work session back in June about basically replacing all of our electric and water meters with advanced metering that will allow us to do more of kind of like real-time usage, which eventually I think I've told you about, gets us to that idea that maybe we could also then have real-time rates, like time of use rates, which means that I would have incentives. You would have incentives because you would pay more in electricity if you were turning on your air conditioning at 4 o'clock, as opposed to maybe waiting until running your washing machine until midnight, when it's cheaper for us to purchase electricity. So
0: have you got any feedback on that idea?
1: Oh, people are very supportive of this idea.
0: I think there's going to be interest. I'm just kind of curious. Is it positive?
1: Is it negative? It's just the cost, right? This is a big, big cost to do this investment to replace all of the meters that we have. But it's something that should have been done 15, 20 years ago, right? This is something that has been needed. And I think we've kind of just, like so many other things, we've just put it off. And this is where we are today, is that we're having to do this now. We're going to have this conversation, you know, in the coming months as well with the utilities. But for us, like, I don't know if you got those alerts last week, because we were worried about spikes in pricing, we were really encouraging people to reduce energy use.
0: Reduce energy on, because it was Wednesday or whenever that was.
1: Yeah, because it was getting really expensive for us to purchase electricity from the grid. And so everything we can do to kind of bring down those peak demands really help us in the long term, because on tonight's agenda, one of the conversations we're having, and as we're talking about utility rates, is doing that power cost adjustment, which is something that we can kind of build into our rates so that if we see peaks, we can slowly start to get back a little bit of that percentage from ratepayers, so that it kind of levels it out, rather than just having all of a sudden, like 2 years ago, 3 years ago, I forget which one it was, we had like a $20 million increase all of a sudden in the cost of electricity in the summer. Yeah. So, and that dipped into our reserves, and which is why we have reserves, right, is to kind of settle with those. But, you know, just anything we can do to try to just like level out that curve and really work with our ratepayers and our infrastructure to make it easier.
0: This change to the meters, is there a timeline you're looking at it with that?
1: Yeah, we're hoping once they start. So if they were to start, they're going to come back to council with us in the next couple months. Once they start that, it'd probably be like a 2-year project, right? Because you have to kind of phase it out as you go. And it'll require some bonds that we have. So it's going to be some time, but it's really important and something we need to do.
0: How many public hearings are scheduled for tonight's meeting? It's quite a bit.
1: I think I have three or four.
0: Yes.
1: Yeah, this is the important part of it, right? And we're also, I think I mentioned last week's budget work sessions, we're getting into our budget work session time. And so this is all about the conversation about, you know, we have intro and first read have changes to our rates. That means that at the August 3rd meeting, we're going to be having conversations about changes to some of our fees and rates and different things that then go into our fiscal year 27 budget.
0: So outside of the regular meetings, the budget work, how often are you gathering to do that?
1: Oh, my gosh, Dave.
0: I feel like that's a daily thing.
1: Oh, yeah. You know, it's interesting when we talk about, you know, there was the talk a few months ago about, like, you know, paying city council. And sometimes I'm like, yeah, I don't even want to count up the hours I worked last week, because I'm doing both budget work sessions. And then also, you know, the police chief and the fire chief and I have been going around talking to people about the proposed public safety tax. So we did, I think, 5 forums last week alone. But the budget work session. So on Monday, we talked about the general fund, right, where we looked at and I think you've probably had somebody on before to talk about this. But there's not proposed cuts to police and fire, as the first headline that went out on Sunday had said. What it was that we asked, this is the first year that council has asked the staff, OK, we know that you look at what your revenues are. And we know that you look at what you want to spend, but that when you usually bring it to council, we don't see all the things that you wanted to add to the budget, but you couldn't because you didn't have the revenues.
0: Right.
1: So those are those new decision items. So when that headline said, you know, $7 million in cuts, those were new decision items that were being proposed. And it was just, we don't have the revenues to meet that. And so, you know, that was everything from some new positions to different equipments that we're kind of putting off right now from going ahead with, because we are doing a cost of living increase for our staff. If you looked on Fridays, we also do have some new decision items that were added to the budget, but really trying to figure out how can we be fiscal responsible for, you know, the resources and the taxes that we've received, but also understanding the growth of our city and how do we meet that.
0: The town hall meetings you've been a part of here to discuss Proposition 1.
1: Yeah.
0: They are now, you've hit all the wards, right? They're now officially caught up on. They're done.
1: We've done all the wards. We still have some other ones that we're participating in. So, for instance, you know, we still have a few Rotary clubs that we're still going to talk to.
0: Right, right.
1: On next Tuesday, the NAACP has their candidate forum. So we'll be there to talk about that one as well. And then next Monday, the 27th, I have my Let's Talk Local, which is about our budget. And I imagine Proposition 1 conversations will come up in it. I will say, you know, fiscal year 27, the proposed budget that we have does not have in it an assumption that Proposition 1 passes. So it's just kind of like, as it is today, our expected revenues, and here's what we plan to spend it on.
0: Have you been satisfied with how these town hall meetings have been going so far? Have they met kind of what you hoped they would be?
1: Yeah, pretty good. Any opportunity you have to answer questions, you know, face-to-face especially, is just so valuable. You know, I see the comments online, and I see the blogs and the social media, you know what I mean?
0: Yeah.
1: Where people then in the comments kind of like, don't say the truth. And so you're right. Kind of like, is it worth it? So, but then the face-to-face interactions that I have with people, the getting to answer their questions, like, yes, we will continue to have general fund dollars go into police and general fund dollars go into fire. This is in addition to that. This is a dedicated safety fund that can only go to police and fire. But it's in addition to what general fund dollars are already going to police and fire. So I think it was good to be able to answer those questions. Also answer some of the questions like, well, couldn't you just cut everything else? And I'm like, well, there's 16 other departments in the general fund. Things like sustainability actually get offset from utility savings because of some of the permit requirements they have. So, you know, it's a complicated thing, right? It's a $500 million budget. Like,
0: right.
1: It's complicated. But we get to talk about, like, here is actually what your general public sale, your general sales tax go towards. Here's what enterprise money goes towards. So it's complicated, but I appreciate the opportunity to talk to people.
0: I know you do. And I was going to follow up on, as mayor, you really do like the one-on-one, getting a question in person so you can, you know, talk with that individual.
1: Yeah.
0: As opposed to just having to read a post somewhere.
1: Yeah, I mean, I do. And I understand the value of, you can't necessarily come out to every meeting. That's why for our forums, we try to do them during the day, at night, different locations around town, just try to make it as convenient as we could. Because we know how important it is for people to be able to ask their questions and get their answers from their elected officials or the professionals on staff that really are the experts, our police chief and our fire chief.
0: Final moments. Anything else about tonight's agenda you want to highlight for the listeners, or is there anything that's on the agenda for you you want to make sure people are aware of?
1: I'll just say that, you know, yeah, as we're getting forward into the budget work session time, you're going to see a lot of public hearings, a lot of comments, and just really to take your time, ask your questions that you have, understand like how priorities are put in. For us, priorities are our people, our employees, you know, and that's health and safety. It's also thinking about how do we plan for the future. And so the resilience of our infrastructure is a big part of that. And so those are things you'll see woven throughout it.
0: I appreciate your time as always, Barbara.
1: Thanks, David.
0: Our mayor, everyone, Barbara Buffalo, helping me put the bow on the show on this Monday, July 20th, at the City Council meeting later on this evening. ABC News is coming up next at top of the hour. That is followed by the morning meeting with Simon Rose. Stick around for that. I imagine he'd be reflecting on some kind of soccer tournament. It's News Talk 98.9 FM at 1400 AM KFR.
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11: From ABC News, I'm Sherry Preston. The United States conducting its ninth round of airstrikes against Iran overnight, hitting a northwestern city believed to be home to underground missile bases. That, in addition to other targets as well, says ABC senior Pentagon reporter Louis Martinez.
12: When Iran started attacking commercial shipping in the Strait of Hormuz, the United States went after those locations where those attacks had been launched from. And we saw towards the end of the week an expansion of that going to other areas. We saw that they struck railway areas. They struck bridges that were near Bandar Abbas, that major port in southern Iran, right there on the Strait of Hormuz. And we know that President Trump met with his security advisors about possibly expanding the scope.
11: Two American service members killed in action have now been identified. They are First Lieutenant Tyler Feehan from Hawaii and Private Isabella Gonzalez of Texas. A third service member, also believed killed in Jordan, has not yet been identified. Will the UK's seventh prime minister in 10 years be the one to restore hope to the British people? Andy Burnham sure hopes so.
13: Let us make this the moment when Britain starts to believe again. The moment we bring back hope.
11: He took over this morning after Keir Starmer stepped down. It's still not certain that the lettuce pulled from store shelves because of that parasitic bacteria is the exact cause of the slight coccidiosis outbreak. However, ABC's Elizabeth Schulze says the company in the middle of it is taking no chances.
15: Taylor Farms says that the FDA has not identified a single positive product that has tested positive for the parasite and that this recall is out of an abundance of caution. Last week, the FDA, though, did link the outbreak in five states to Taylor Farms shredded iceberg lettuce that was sourced from central Mexico and supplied to Taco Bell restaurants. Taco Bell says that it has removed all affected products.
11: Spain's national soccer team has landed in Madrid. Big parade this afternoon in honor of the new winners of the World Cup. You're listening to ABC News.
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11: A memorial service is being held today for Nolan Wells, the teenager found dead after a 4th of July outing with friends on a popular barrier island off of Mississippi. His mother, Christine Wansley.
21: You get these flood of emotions all at different times, and grief is so multi-layered. You know, one second I might be okay and I can talk about things and I can listen to his stories. And then the next minute, I am falling apart.
11: Police are still investigating the circumstances surrounding Wells' death. It's not technically a precious metal, but ABC's Jim Ryan says the rising value of copper has made it a favorite target for thieves, and sometimes that means some difficult working conditions.
23: Take the case of Tangipahoa Parish, Louisiana, where Kentwood Police Chief Michael Casaruni says thieves went to work one night.
24: There's about 880 feet of line, both fiber and copper. It was taken off the poles.
23: Out in the parish.
25: This is 8 days straight without internet.
23: J.C. Watts and his wife both work remotely.
25: It was just a hard pill to swallow.
23: While AT&T replaces the stolen copper wiring, the Wattses have signed on with a satellite-based internet provider. Jim Ryan, ABC News.
11: Congo's health ministry says at least 930 people are confirmed to have died in the country's Ebola outbreak, which is the fastest growing on record. This particular strain, first discovered May 15th, has no approved vaccine and no known treatment. Number of confirmed cases at this point, more than 2,300. Sherry Preston, ABC News.
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6: With a look at KFRU News, I'm David Gaines. Columbia police responded to a shots fired call Sunday morning at around 2 a.m. in the 10th block of Old 63. Officers arrived on the scene to find a man with non-life-threatening injuries. He was taken by ambulance to a local hospital for further treatment. Deputies with the Boone County Sheriff's Office found the suspect's vehicle near McKee Street and Orchard Lane shortly after the incident. 22-year-old Lorenzo Toledo of Columbia has been arrested and faces charges of first-degree assault, armed criminal action, and unlawful use of a weapon. He's being held in the Boone County Jail with no bond. The investigation is ongoing. Emergency crews responded to a residential structure fire in Columbia over the weekend. It happened just before 3 p.m. on Saturday as the Columbia Fire Department dispatched to a residential structure fire in the 4900 block of Creighton Drive. After they arrived, within 6 minutes, they found smoke and flames coming from the roof of the single-story residential structure. Firefighters immediately deployed a hose line to contain the fire and minimize damage to the interior. As they were battling the flames, commanders upgraded the incident to a second alarm due to the extreme heat that the region is experiencing. Throughout the incident, personnel were rotating to shorten their work cycles, cool off, and focus on hydration. The fire was under control within about 20 minutes of arrival. Two people were inside the home at the time and were safely removed. Most of the damage was relegated to the attic area. There were no injuries. The cause was determined to be electrical and related to roof-mounted solar panels. Let's turn now to news from Missouri Net.
26: Missouri Net News, I'm Matt Pilger. The Missouri State Highway Patrol says a 36-year-old Sedalia man drowned Saturday morning at Truman Lake in Benton County. The patrol says he was swimming at the Shawnee Bend Swim Beach when he went underwater and did not resurface. Water patrol officers recovered him from the lake at the same location. He was pronounced dead at the scene. The Hickory County Sheriff's Department says two people are in custody following a fatal pedestrian crash early Sunday in West Central Missouri's Hickory County. Deputies helped the Missouri State Highway Patrol near Hermitage. In a social media post, the Sheriff's Department said the case is being investigated as an alleged hit-and-run crash. Missouri now has a new tool to help find people with developmental disabilities who go missing. Governor Mike Kehoe has signed RJ's law, creating a statewide purple alert system. The alert will notify law enforcement and the public when a person with developmental disabilities disappears. State Representative Sherry Gallick of Belton sponsored the bill.
27: These individuals are prone to wander and may go missing easily. The purple alert enables fast, coordinated action by mobilizing responders and notifying the public in a targeted area.
26: The legislation also includes provisions intended to help law enforcement identify drivers who may have communication challenges during traffic stops and emergencies. Kansas City International Airport is looking at the impact of World Cup on its traffic. Sue Danielson reports.
28: The airport had a record number of outbound travelers on July 12th with 24,266 people. That breaks the previous record of 23,678 set May 18th of this year. The airport says the World Cup contributed to multiple high-volume days there.
26: Governor Mike Kehoe says Missouri is seeking federal disaster assistance after severe flooding and storms damaged roads and bridges in nine counties earlier this month. State and federal teams will

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Of course, today it is a Mowed Up Monday. We're going to get Trent and Kirsten in here in just a minute or two, and we'll get into it. Already actually had a couple of text messages in advance of their appearance on the program today. We got a bunch of other stuff to get to as well, and it was a weird weekend because, David had big family goings on, as you already know, over the weekend, and I didn't really expect that we had big family goings on in our neck of the woods. But then, right on Saturday afternoon, it was actually right before the England game, which I wasn't really planning to watch until the first 5 minutes, and then changed my mind. I'm glad I did. But my mother, big news that, you know, I think I've talked before about her living situation and the house that she's living in and all that kind of stuff. Well, wow. She's decided that she's going to put the house on the market, a day that we never thought me, my brother, and my sister would ever come. And we tried to get her to do it years ago, and we thought we had her maybe, but nope. And then we thought, oh, what's going to happen, you know, after my dad passed away? She said it would, didn't. That's been 3 years, but now it's going to happen. So anyway, just, I know a lot of you have been through the same situation, but a lot of people did tell me, just give your mum some time, and eventually she'll probably come round to doing the right thing. And what do you know? Boom. There we are. The other weird thing about my hometown, by the way, home city, it's not a town. Note to our great leader, not a town, it's a city, big one. It's weird hearing the now former mayor of Manchester all over the news today, Andy Burnham, who's now taken the poison chalice of becoming the British Prime Minister. Who could have seen this coming? But we've had seven since the disaster that is Brexit. And that's one of the reasons we've had so many prime ministers. It's just thrown the whole thing into complete chaos. Anyway, Burnham was an excellent mayor for the city. And I know a lot of people, including my aforementioned mother, very sorry to lose him. And so let's just, you know, fingers crossed for Andy Burnham as he becomes a British Prime Minister. He's got a lot to deal with, including you-know-who, who rocked up at the World Cup final yesterday. Sure enough, he did not leave the stage when he gave Spain the trophy. He hung around before basically having to get hooked out of there. It's just weird at this point, isn't it? I mean, all the other stuff aside, all of it, if you can for a second, it's just weird. It's just weird. Congratulations on England's win, somebody texting it. Well, thank you. It's so weird because there's still a gaping hole because of the fact that we kind of waved the white flag against Argentina. If we'd done what we should have done against them, I think we would have come through that game. Only we would have spared everybody the dismal spectacle of Argentina yesterday in the World Cup final. Who were just, what an unpleasant team they are. With the exception of Messi, who's just a genius, best player of all. They're so unpleasant. And we would have spared, it would have been a better final if we'd taken on Spain. We would have probably lost. But it would have been better than what it turned out to be, that's for sure. And I think I saw a stat, by the way, today. There have been 6 players who've been ejected, red carded in World Cup finals. Half of them have been Argentinian. So anyway, but we'll take it. Like I said, I wasn't really planning on watching it because, you know, neither team wanted to be there. But after 3 minutes we'd scored, I thought, well, I'm going to sit and watch this for a minute or two. And, you know, 2 hours later, it was one of the craziest games I've ever seen in my life. And for anybody who tuned in, it was, I mean, I can imagine, it was absolutely the most entertaining game at the elite level you will ever see. And, I mean, France certainly didn't want to be there, nor did we. Their defense really didn't want to be there for the first half. And it was just a crazy game. And a lot of fun, I think, for people watching it. Even though ultimately, you know, it just kind of made the wound

0: a little more sore because you saw what we can do with the substitutions that we make if we kind of make them in the right way. What we could have done, and we would have spared everybody yesterday's spectacle. And the halftime show, I mean, that should go the way of the hydration breaks, hopefully, and it will, I hope, in 4 years. Anyway, enough of this, because it's a Mode Up Monday, and Trent and Kirsten are here, and we're going to get to them next on KFRU.
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10: Across the country right now, at this very moment, there are probably arguments taking place about who's doing more of the housework, the homework, the shuttling of kids from this activity to that. It's true. By and large, women do more of this than men. But doesn't have to be that way. And if you and your spouse can level that playing field, it's going to make both of you and your kids happier. Psychologist Yelena Kecmanovic says this might be how you get there. As hard as it might be at first, try to think of your partner like a teammate, not an adversary. Learn how to do some of the chores your partner does to get a better understanding of how much effort something takes. And finally, take the time to acknowledge what the other person is doing. And every now and then, even express your appreciation. That'll go a long way. I'm Dr. Sanjay Gupta, helping you live a better life.
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0: 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Let's take a quick look at the forecast. As you know already from Kesley this morning, we've got a heat advisory. It's in effect until tomorrow at 7. Today, we will be in the mid-90s, heat index near 100. And tonight, mostly clear. We'll only be in the upper 70s. That's for a low. Tomorrow, mostly sunny, high in the low 90s. It's 81 right now here at News Talk, 98.9 FM and 1400 AM KFRU. Hey, Kirsten. Trent Kirsten here. It's a MoDoc Monday. Kirsten, try those over there. You got it? Just don't move your head too.
1: It's the connection.
0: I know. There's shorts in a couple of these now, so it's getting a little tricky. So keep your head perfectly still and don't make any sudden moves and you'll be fine.
1: It's all good.
0: It's all good at the moment. Yeah, Trent and Kirsten are here. It is a MoDoc Monday. And if you've got any questions or comments, 573-442-8255, you can text or you can call. We've already had some people texting in. This is an interesting one, though, because all the times you guys have been on and all the work going on over here at the Connector, somebody has texted in here. The road construction between Lake of the Woods and 63 Interchange and Clark Lane, what is all that going to be? Well, it's going to be a completely redesigned, completely different intersection, isn't it? The whole thing when it's done. So you want to run through, Trent, everything that's going on over there?
2: Well, that might take the whole hour. But it might. So specifically between Lake of the Woods and the Connector, you know, the traffic lanes on 70 are shifted and the outer road on the south side's closed. And that's to build bridges that will carry mainline I-70 traffic over a new road that will connect Clark Lane at Hanover over to the south outer road. And then there'll be westbound ramps that will allow you to get off both off and onto I-70 from that location. So that's really the work that's going on right there. I believe the bridge deck is supposed to be poured next week, and with an anticipation of being the westbound bridge being done kind of in the middle of August, and then they'll be shifting to build the eastbound bridge at that same location.
0: And specifically at the moment, that's where if you're coming back into town, correct me when I go wrong, if you're coming back into town from the east, so you're going west, it's jogging you over,
2: yes,
0: isn't it? Quite significantly, right as you come in through the city limits or just past the city limits.
2: Correct. So westbound is jogging over, I'll say, to the left, which is you're driving actually on the eastbound lanes, and the eastbound lanes is jogging to its right, which is actually driving on more or less the outer road. So, both lanes are jogging to the south so that westbound bridge can be built, and then once it gets built, the westbound traffic will move to it, and the eastbound lanes will get built while the eastbound traffic will be on the outer road still. Hopefully that made sense.
0: It does. And then all the other stuff going on. I mean, the interchange at 63 itself, the flyover is going there, and you can see what the path that's taking.
2: Yep.
0: Now.
1: And they are hoping to have that open by the end of the year.
0: Really?
2: Yep.
0: Wow, that's some
1: going. The north to west connection.
0: Yeah, and so that will get people directly onto westbound 70, right, if they want to do that without them having to go through the whole horrible interchange like
2: from
0: you do now.
2: Northbound 63 to westbound 70. Yeah. So if you're leaving I should know the official name, but Sam's, Walmart, Lowe's, that area. Anyway,
0: I've been on it a million times. Yeah.
2: If you're leaving that area, you can either, if you go back to Broadway, then you can get on to 63 and use that ramp. But if you're coming down through Clark or using the new connection that goes underneath 63, then you'll still have to go through the connector signals.
0: Yeah. So all that is what's going on there. So I hope we answered the question. If this person wants to take a look, though, you've got all the nice little architects renderings and all of that stuff on the official page, right? MoDoc.org, and you can go there.
2: Yep.
0: And you can actually see it. And I think you've got the animations as well, so you can sort of see the traffic flow.
2: Right, and that would be the project that's the Columbia to Kingdom City project.
0: Yeah. Yeah, so that's a huge part of it as well. Somebody else here has already texted in about, this is on I-70 Drive, southeast, about flooding coming out of a driveway. But you were saying, Kirsten, that the best thing to do there is to contact MoDoc directly. Is that right? About this particular issue about drainage?
1: Absolutely. Really, that gives our tracking number to any concerns we receive. It routes the concern right to our proper maintenance building and gets you the fastest service.
0: Yeah. All right. So hopefully
1: that's
0: that can
1: 888-ASMODOT, or you can go online.
0: Yeah.
1: And in the top of our homepage says contact MoDOT.
0: And we've had plenty of rain lately, and more in fact yesterday. I don't know when these pictures were taken, but nonetheless, that's when that was. I think probably this was from yesterday, maybe. I don't know, but this caller says it's been going on for years, so maybe this is the time to get it addressed while all that is going on. You're not involved in this because it's not your district, but there was some. A lot of people seem to be taken by surprise last week. Kansas City, they're going to take out. Isn't that the idea to take out that, what's it called, the Benton curve or the Jackson curve or whatever that big curve is?
1: There's two.
0: Yeah, there's two. That's right.
1: As you're approaching downtown.
0: And so they're closing 3 miles of I-70, right? It'll be sometime next year, early in the year. And that's one of the goals, right, is to get rid of that those massive
1: it
0: curves.
1: It is. To smooth those curves out, rebuild the interstate, providing new pedestrian connections from north and south of 70 in the Kansas City area, and a lot of other work going on included with that project.
0: And it's going to go actually right up to just before the stadium complex, correct?
1: Correct. I believe you'll still be able to use 435 in the area.
0: You will? Yeah, I think that's where a lot of the detours. But I think a lot of people, will you be able to, do you know, Kirsten, for people who are going to Royals or Chiefs games, will they be able to go 70 and get off at Blue Ridge Cutoff there for the stadiums, or does it? Are they going to close it further up? I know this is not your project, but
1: I do not know the details. Yes.
0: Check before traveling.
2: Definitely do that. My understanding is yes, but definitely check that. I think that the closure is at 435. So coming from Central Missouri, you should still be able to get to the stadiums.
0: Yeah. So absolutely, people need to keep their heads up there. As far as what we're doing here, where now Providence. All ramps are about to close, right, here on Providence.
1: They've been closing in rapid fashion, yes. Yeah. And anybody driving through there will really be able to see the new collector-distributor roads that are being constructed on particularly the north side of the road.
0: But now there's no access through any of that stretch, really, is there, to I-70? So it seems like it's been okay at the other ways to go north-south across town, maybe a bit busier at certain times.
2: I think that's a fair statement. Yeah. I mean, certainly busier at certain times, but overall, people are doing very well.
0: This is an interesting one because this happens a lot when you're on your way to St. Louis at the moment, especially when you get up to sort of Warrenton and Wentzville. Are there any plans to cover the rumble strips on the right side of the right lanes on I-70 in the construction areas? My wife and I recently traveled both west and east on I-70 and had to drive over the strips more than half our travels due to the very narrow lanes and crazy semi drivers. Thanks. It just makes you think for a second you've got a flat tire, and then you realize what's going on there. And it is annoying, but it's got to be a lot of work if you're going to cover all of those up.
1: I think they're made a decision not to cover them on the Improve I-70 project. It is very labor intensive.
0: I bet. Yeah.
1: Expensive, and it's temporary pavement or temporary driving. I found in my vehicle, I can straddle it to just the right, my right tire, to the right side of the rumbles. So
0: you've got to be careful, though, because some of those barriers where they put the newer barriers in, like at Wentzville, you're pretty close to those new barriers, and it's already a couple of them got taken out. But, that's what happens, I suppose. That's a gamble that you have to take. It is a MoDOT Monday. Trent and Kirsten are with us, and we're back right after this here on the Morning Meeting on KFRU.
3: Missouri Net News, I'm Matt Pilger. The Missouri State Highway Patrol says a 36-year-old Sedalia man drowned Saturday morning at Truman Lake in Benton County. The patrol says he was swimming at the Shawnee Bend Swim Beach when he went underwater and did not resurface. A long-standing school in central Missouri has received official recognition from the state. Governor Mike Kehoe signed legislation naming Missouri Military Academy in Mexico the official military academy of the state of Missouri. The bill's sponsor is State Representative Kent Hayden.
4: At one time, there was a lot of military schools across the country, and that number has really decreased.
3: A nonprofit group is preparing a class of new Missouri teachers headed to low-income schools this fall. Julie Gonchrist of Teach for America Missouri says the teachers in the program have a strong desire to serve others.
5: And so they are really craving doing meaningful work in community, and teaching gives them an opportunity to do that.
3: This is Missouri Net.
6: 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It's rigged against you. The lawyers and lobbyists working for big corporations and the super rich buried over 200 loopholes for themselves in our tax code. 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It's no wonder they're lying about Amendment 5. Our corrupt tax system is rigged in their favor. They're getting a free ride on your back. Don't believe their lies. The truth is, Amendment 5 closes loopholes exploited by the super rich and slashes taxes paid by Missouri's working families, phasing out income taxes and cutting property taxes. They finally pay what they owe while you keep what you earn. Vote yes on Amendment 5. Paid for by Missouri Prom.
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14: Across the country right now, at this very moment, there are probably arguments taking place about who's doing more of the housework, the homework, the shuttling of kids from this activity to that. It's true. By and large, women do more of this than men. But doesn't have to be that way. And if you and your spouse can level that playing field, it's going to make both of you and your kids happier. Psychologist Yelena Kecmanovich says, this might be how you get there. As hard as it might be at first, try to think of your partner like a teammate, not an adversary. Learn how to do some of the chores your partner does to get a better understanding of how much effort something takes. And finally, take the time to acknowledge what the other person is doing. And every now and then, even express your appreciation. That'll go a long way. I'm Dr. Sanjay Gupta, helping you live a better life.
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0: 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Heat advisory, it's in effect until tomorrow at 7 PM because by tonight our low will only be in the upper 70s. And by today, we're going to get into the mid-90s, heat index around 100. Same for tomorrow. And it is already here 82 degrees. 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We're continuing on a MoDoc Monday. Trent and Kirsten are here. We're talking about a number of things going on. And the Grindstone intersection here. Somebody has texted in to say that it is wonderful. The new Grindstone improvements are wonderful. When you drive north on 63 after getting on the road, there are potholes on the old pavement that need repair. Is that? Are you guys aware of that? Or is that
1: sounds,
0: just...
1: Sounds like we are now.
2: 888S MoDOT.
0: Yeah.
2: Yes, original Grindstone lanes were built in the early 90s, maybe?
0: Whatever. But the new intersection is nice, and you've got to be super happy, right? Not having people turning left anymore across there, mostly.
1: Yeah, no, I'm super pleased with it, and I think it's only going to get a little bit better because we're still working on the signal timing. You know, we're going to be making some additional changes even this week, so that the signal there at the school as well as the ramp in Limon will be tied in with the other signals on Grindstone. And while we've seen significant improvements, I think we're just going to see more for a little bit.
0: Now, are we seeing less people? Last time you were here, Trent, remember there were people going up and pulling a U-ey because they hadn't quite figured it out yet. Are you seeing less of that?
1: We are. You know, I think we still see some, but we are definitely seeing significantly less.
0: Excellent. And other good news, Kirsten, is that the St. Charles Road overpass is getting close, right?
2: They are getting close. They've poured the walls. If you drive through there, you'll see the nice new imprinted barrier walls on either side of the bridge. They are planning to reopen the St. Charles Bridge somewhere in mid-August.
0: Oh, not far
2: so
0: at all.
2: Will be, yes, that's early. And once that gets open, they will be closing the Clark Lane at Hanover so they can construct that roundabout shortly thereafter.
0: So on this particular project, though, that one has gone pretty quickly, right? Because you said it is early. When was it supposed to be done, or when were they aiming for? Do you remember?
2: October. I think it was late September.
0: Wow, so
2: early
0: way
2: October,
0: ahead.
2: Something like that. Now, I will say, ultimately, there's a lot of aesthetics being poured into this project through, you know, partnerships with the city, the county, university, and a number of private sponsors. All of those elements will not be in place when we get the bridge open.
0: Right.
2: You know, that will come continuously. They poured the big monoliths out there that will eventually hold light boxes. Those are the big boxes on the four corners of St. Charles Bridge you can see out there, but the fancy light poles, the fencing and things like that will come later. They're interested in getting traffic back to crossing over I-70 at St. Charles.
0: Yeah, absolutely. Well, that's good news, and so we'll let people know, of course, when that opens.
1: In another project that's, you know, moving right along, we were talking about Providence earlier. I think next week they're planning to set girders on that bridge, which what that will mean is that they'll be rolling roadblocks on 70. You know, they'll definitely need to stop traffic some while they're putting some of those girders in place. So those will be at night. I don't remember exactly what night, so be looking for press releases and social media posts and so forth. But at this point, that's planned for next week.
0: All right. Yeah. And we'll definitely keep people across that because obviously the rolling stops on I-70, people need to, did they do that overnight or is it, do they do it just all hours or is it
1: daytime? I think it's mainly overnight on this part.
0: It is.
1: Whether or not, when I know when I think the St. Charles girders were overnight also, but I'm not 100% sure on that. But
0: yeah.
2: There were single lane closures in each direction, depending on the night.
0: And in the meantime, right, Kingdom City, you can now get on and go westbound, which you couldn't do for a little while from Kingdom City on I-70.
1: That is correct.
0: Two big roundabouts. It's completely changed there. It is very confusing.
1: Maybe one big roundabout.
0: Oh, maybe is it one? Why did I think it was two? But maybe because it's so big. But for people who are coming off there and haven't come off at Kingdom City in a while, it threw me for a minute. I was like, wow, look at this.
2: They have a lot of overhead signing through the interchange to help guide motorists.
0: Yeah.
2: It's definitely a new traffic pattern.
0: Very new.
1: Yeah. Now on that piece here also in mid August, the westbound lanes of what has been being built by the contractor while the westbound traffic was in the median, that will be the westbound traffic will go back to or will go to the new pavement back to where the new westbound lanes have been built. And then not long after that, the eastbound traffic will get moved into the median, and that will mean that the eastbound off-ramp to Kingdom City will be closed for a while. So you'll have to get off at the Hatton exit and use the North Outer Road to get to 54, for several months.
0: That's good to know, because I think a lot of people will be ready for that, but they probably already know the ways to get around that with it coming. But it's good to give people a heads up and warning about that. So let's take another quick break, and then we're back with more with Trent and Kirsten. It is a MoDOT Monday, and we've got plenty more to come here on KFRU.
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18: What are the chances you are listening to this while drinking a nice hot cup of coffee? If so, don't let me stop you. For years, we've been reporting on the health benefits of coffee, and that's not going to stop today. A new study, this one out of Harvard School of Public Health, found that coffee and tea could help lower your risk of developing dementia. People who enjoyed 1 to 3 caffeinated cups a day saw the biggest impact. In addition to the caffeine, coffee contains hundreds of bioactive compounds that can influence inflammation, glucose metabolism, vascular function, and oxidative stress. It's also possible coffee drinkers might be doing other things that keep them healthy. Eating a more balanced diet, getting plenty of exercise, sleep, not smoking, or drinking too much alcohol. And finally, staying socially active. I'm Dr. Sanjay Gupta, helping you live a better life.
19: Dollars.

0: 9:46, the morning meeting on News Talk, 98.9 FM and 1400 AM KFRU. We've got a full look at the forecast about an hour away. We are in a heat advisory. It's until tomorrow at 7. Tonight, we're only cool enough after a high today, really, in the mid-90s, which will have the heat index near 100. Only upper 70s for a low tonight. And then mostly sunny tomorrow, same again. Mid-90s and another very warm day with heat index near triple digits. It's 84 now and sunny at News Talk, 98.9 FM and 1400 AM KFRU. We've got a few minutes remaining here on a MoDot Monday. Trent and Kirsten are here. We've been talking about quite a lot of stuff today. In particular, of course, the I-70 improvement project. And somebody here says, MoDot Monday, we have recently driven back and forth from St. Louis. In fact, that's what we were just talking about off the air here. It's so dangerous in the work zones. Only a few people are going the speed limit. That is still unfortunately true. There needs to be more surveillance. Can license plates be read on cars going over the speed limit and sent a bill for their speeding? They do that in Florida for the Sun Pass if you don't have a sticker on your car. They also do it, of course, in Colorado on the toll roads and stuff. But that would mean setting up that whole system just while the temporary work is in progress, wouldn't it? So I would imagine it would be cost prohibitive.
1: That would mean legislation.
2: Yeah. Missouri law doesn't allow us to, or not us, but allow anyone to enforce speeding without being a person. Not automated force. Enforcement's not allowed.
0: So then you'd have to have the cops out there, but it's got to be very difficult for them to enforce speed through those particular areas just because you can't really, there's no passing or anything like
1: that. There's no shoulder right now.
0: There's no shoulder or anything. Yeah.
1: Shove traffic out to the outside lanes in order to construct the median, or cars are in the median itself, the new lanes.
0: Well, I was just, to the caller's point, we were just talking about this off the air because you were talking about St. Louis and going over there. We've got a kid going to college there. We let him drive last time the whole way because he's been doing well with the driving, but driving here and driving on I-70 and in St. Louis is different. He did fine, but I worry about him more in the work zones than I do. You know, he's flying a plane every week, and I don't worry about that at all. I worry more about him on I-70. And it's a lot of it is to what the caller's talking about. Hardly anybody is going the speed limit through those work zones.
2: We agree.
0: And
2: we,
0: I know, what can you do, right?
2: I know the patrol, you know, they're trying to have more of a presence. As Kirsten mentioned and has been said, it's obviously very difficult for them to pull somebody over.
0: Nigh on impossible, right?
2: In some locations, probably, yes.
0: Yeah, it would cause more problems. I mean,
2: they have had times where they've had their plane up in the air, and then they pull them over after they get out of the area. You know, they're trying everything they know how to try to help out with that.
0: Well, yeah, talking of planes, maybe they could do aerial surveillance, right?
2: And they do. They definitely do that.
0: Because, and, you know, a lot of times it is, as you know, it's the 18-wheelers that are also speeding. The other week, we were coming back and had a couple pass me in the chute, and they're incredibly close to the wall. So you just have to hope these guys are professional drivers. They probably shouldn't be speeding, but don't make a mistake here.
1: Well, they're also encroaching over the center line in instances. They're over in my lane as they're passing me.
0: Yeah, yeah, very much so. So it is kind of hairy at the moment, and I agree, texter, listener, but what can we do? I mean, you guys try. You've got it posted. You've got the speed limit signs that flash when you're going too fast, and it'll show you how fast you're going. And there's even the one with, like, the law enforcement red and blue lights going. But, you know, beyond a certain point, right, it's just down to people. And you know what we think of people sometimes.
2: I am.
0: They're the worst.
2: Yep, I am one at times, I'm sure.
0: Well, I'll tell you, I'm not going through there at 55 when people are on my rear end, so I'm probably going. But I try to keep it at 60 or low 60s. You know, I try not to go any faster than that through there. I mean, it's there for a reason, right?
2: It is. I mean, the lanes are narrow. There's a wall right there. You know, but everyone has places they think they need to be quick, I guess.
0: It's a white knuckle deal. So let's see. You can't. Let's see. Can the Highway Patrol legally use drones for speed control enforcement? Do they have drones for that? I don't know if they do.
2: I don't know if they do. I mean, I think ultimately, even whenever they have the planes, you know, it's an officer that's still giving the person the ticket. So yeah, whether or not they could use this drone technology to be the plane, I have no idea. I've not heard them talk about that. Mm-hmm. I know they have drones that they use for like accident reconstruction and some of those sort of things, but whether or not they use them in any kind of speed enforcement, I've never heard that.
0: All right, talking of accidents, this one, though, isn't on I-70. It's at East Stadium and Audubon just up here, so avoid that area if you can. Trent, it looks like you pulled something up on your phone, like to remind you of something you wanted to impart.
2: Well, there's just a lot. You know, we've talked about I-70 work in Kansas City, St. Louis, here, but we haven't covered it all here. Out at the Rocheport, out toward Rocheport, the ONJ interchange, going westbound here in the next week or so, or maybe later this week. I can't remember. Anyway, within the next week, westbound traffic will be using the ramps. And so if you're heading west, you'll go down the ramp and then you'll come back up the ramp while that bridge over Route ONJ is getting replaced. And so that'll be in place for, I think most rest of the year.
1: It was 180-day. Closure okay. for the ramp westbound.
0: Because access is hasn't access to 70 been closed there for a bit, though, already?
1: Yes, they reconstruct the ramps. And what's unusual about this situation, they're actually going to have dual lanes up and down the ramps.
0: Oh, they are?
1: So you're not going to have to go to a single file. You'll be going
0: side by side.
1: Okay. It'll be a reduced speed, I think, 35.
0: Talking of reduced speeds.
2: Right. It'll need in people need to slow down. I mean, it's not going to be designed for people to go 60 miles an hour. And
0: all right, well.
2: But yeah, so that's.
0: Is that coming?
2: I think later this week. I don't know the specific date, but I think later this week.
0: Somebody, our listener Randy, who lives out near the work there, near I-70, said Sunday morning, Highway Patrol caught a speeding car through the zone and pulled them off on Route Z. So I guess they can get them and then get them, you know, when they come off to the exit there.
2: Right.
0: So there is enforcement out there.
2: Definitely.
0: What else, Trent? You said other stuff going on here locally. So that's an important one because that's a back way out for a lot of people. If they're going westbound, you can't get on there. Well, you haven't been able to get on for a while. But Midway, you could still do it.
2: Yeah. Right? And you'll still be able to get on and off at Midway.
0: Midway's coming, though.
2: But it is. You know, it's a while.
1: They did get their final environmental clearance, and you'll see some work starting on the Perchy Creek outer road there on the south.
2: Mm-hmm.
1: Coming up very soon, they're going to be moving more dirt and getting things ready to construct that new bridge.
0: Wow, like you say, work going on everywhere. And that's part of having a continuous outer road, right, through the Perchy Creek area up to Midway.
1: Yes.
0: Which we've not had.
2: Correct.
0: And which I know that you guys have been waiting because then it gives you a way to reroute traffic when the bridge is blocked in the winter, which it normally is at some point. Anything else we need to let people know of? We've got a couple of minutes remaining here. Anything else that we've not mentioned that people need to know about that's coming up? We talked about a lot of stuff here, like girders being run and St. Charles Road coming back online, hopefully pretty soon here, earlier than you thought. Anything else that we've missed?
2: You know, nothing major. Yeah. I mean, there's certainly always more work.
1: There's other projects besides I-70. Yeah.
0: I know. That's the thing, isn't it? There are other projects going on.
1: We have one, you know, certainly just north of Jefferson City. A lot of the people commute back and forth from Columbia every day. We are adding a lane on the 54 West.
0: Towards the bridge,
1: It's going to mirror what we did on 54 East. So that will be a big improvement. Cut down on a lot of the queuing and the backups and that, particularly in the morning hours down for folks heading to Jeff City. So that project is still underway. We have a safety project going on here in 124. We are adding rumbles and a little shoulders on 124 between US 63 and Fayette.
0: Yeah, well, at 63 and 120, because that's a notorious trouble spot, isn't it? Is that where it's going to be?
1: We're adding rumbles all the way from 63 over to Fayette. So, what is that, 20 miles?
0: Yeah, that's a fair stretch, isn't it?
1: That's longer than 20.
0: Yeah.
1: But
0: yeah. All right, well, I think we're just about out of time. Thanks to both of you. I certainly appreciate your time, and we'll talk to you next month.
1: Thank you.
0: Trent Kirsten from MoDOT. Always appreciate them coming on the program to answer your questions every month. And like I said, we'll be talking to them again next month when next month rolls around, and it'll be here before you know it. We've got a second hour of a Monday morning meeting still to come. Among other things, of course, we'll get an in-detail look at the forecast and this heat advisory. We're in another one, basically, because it is just not going to cool off tonight. I mean, when the low is in the upper 70s, that's one of the reasons it's going to be another brutally warm day for tomorrow, as well as the rest of today, of course. It is 9:57 and news is just a couple of minutes away here on News Talk 98.9 FM and 1400 AM KFRU, the voice of Columbia.
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26: 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At the end of the day, you want to create your very own wind down ritual an hour before bed, whatever that might look like for you. 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That really works for me. I'm Dr. Sanjay Gupta, helping you live a better life.
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29: From ABC News, I'm Sherry Preston. Diplomacy appears stalled in the Middle East as the U.S. pounds Iran for a ninth straight night and President Trump declares the Memorandum of Understanding over. ABC's Karen Travers has more from the White House.
30: This memo of understanding, which both sides have now declared dead, was aimed at getting the strait reopened. That was the focus there, to try to bring down oil prices, bring down gas prices. But there are concerns about the security in the area. The U.S. blockade is back in effect of Iranian ports. And right now, traffic in the strait has, of course, very much much slowed down.
29: And gas prices are very much rising. AAA says the average price of gas nationwide right now is back up to $4 a gallon. There's a new prime minister in the UK.
2: I have just come from Buckingham Palace, where I have accepted His Majesty the King's invitation to form a government.
29: Andy Burnham is the former mayor of Greater Manchester and takes over today from Keir Starmer. ABC's James Longman is outside 10 Downing Street and says many are wondering how Burnham will get along with the President of the United States.
4: We know that Trump and Burnham sit on fairly opposite ends of the political spectrum, but we also know that President Trump holds a lot of importance in interpersonal relations, so they might get on. But Andy Burnham has a huge challenge ahead of him. There has been a lot of political instability here. He is the seventh Prime Minister in just over 10 years.
29: Deadly mass shooting in Colorado over the weekend.
10: Police in Denver say that at least two people opened fire at a nightclub on the southeast side of the city at about 1 o'clock this morning. One person was killed and eight were wounded. Investigators are looking at security video and questioning witnesses as they try to identify the suspects.
29: ABC's Jim Ryan, another mass shooting in Tucson on Sunday left nine people wounded. Christopher Nolan's The Odyssey taking in $246 million over the weekend, even better than director's Oppenheimer opening weekend. Dow's down 171. This is ABC News.
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29: A new study shows 3 to 5 8-ounce cups of coffee considered safe. And, says ABC's Stephanie Ramos, could even be good for you.
13: Study suggests coffee may even be linked to a lower risk of heart disease, heart failure, stroke, and type 2 diabetes for some people. But before you turn that small into a large cup, experts say more isn't necessarily better. High doses of caffeine, especially from energy drinks and energy shots, have been linked to higher blood pressure and abnormal heart rhythms.
29: A new twist in the lettuce recall linked to the nasty cyclosporiasis outbreak.
15: The FDA now says the one sample of Taylor Farms lettuce that had tested positive for the parasite was a false positive. But the recall is still on. Taylor Farms is pulling dozens of products sourced from central Mexico and distributed across 27 states, including bagged lettuce sold at Walmart under the Market Side brand. Health officials have already linked more than 1,600 illnesses to shredded iceberg lettuce served at Taco Bell locations in five states.
29: That's ABC's Hannah Batah. A new Associated Press analysis shows more than 4 million people across the country defaulted on their student loans between April of 2025 and March of this year. And the total number of borrowers in default, meaning they're behind in payments by at least 9 months, is now up to 9.5 million. That means one in every five borrowers is off track when it comes to repaying their student loans. Sherry Preston, ABC News.
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0: FRU News. I'm David Gaines. Columbia police responded to a shots fired call Sunday morning at around 2 a.m. in the 10th block of Old 63. Officers arrived on the scene to find a man with non-life-threatening injuries. He was taken by ambulance to a local hospital for further treatment. Deputies with the Boone County Sheriff's Office found the suspect's vehicle near McKee Street and Orchard Lane shortly after the incident. 22-year-old Lorenzo Toledo of Columbia has been arrested and faces charges of first-degree assault, armed criminal action, and unlawful use of a weapon. He's being held in the Boone County Jail with no bond. The investigation is ongoing. Emergency crews responded to a residential structure fire in Columbia over the weekend. It happened just before 3 p.m. on Saturday as the Columbia Fire Department dispatched to a residential structure fire in the 4900 block of Creighton Drive. After they arrived, within 6 minutes, they found smoke and flames coming from the roof of the single-story residential structure. Firefighters immediately deployed a hose line to contain the fire and minimize damage to the interior. As they were battling the flames, commanders upgraded the incident to a second alarm due to the extreme heat that the region is experiencing. Throughout the incident, personnel were rotating to shorten their work cycles, cool off, and focus on hydration. The fire was under control within about 20 minutes of arrival. Two people were inside the home at the time and were safely removed. Most of the damage was relegated to the attic area. There were no injuries. The cause was determined to be electrical and related to roof-mounted solar panels. Let's turn now to news from Missouri Net.
1: Missouri Net News, I'm Matt Pilger. The Missouri State Highway Patrol says a 36-year-old Sedalia man drowned Saturday morning at Truman Lake in Benton County. The patrol says he was swimming at the Shawnee Bend Swim Beach when he went underwater and did not resurface. Water patrol officers recovered him from the lake at the same location. He was pronounced dead at the scene. The Hickory County Sheriff's Department says two people are in custody following a fatal pedestrian crash early Sunday in West Central Missouri's Hickory County. Deputies helped the Missouri State Highway Patrol near Hermitage. In a social media post, the Sheriff's Department said the case is being investigated as an alleged hit-and-run crash. Missouri now has a new tool to help find people with developmental disabilities who go missing. Governor Mike Kehoe has signed RJ's law creating a statewide purple alert system. The alert will notify law enforcement and the public when a person with developmental disabilities disappears. State Representative Sherry Gallick of Belton sponsored the bill.
5: These individuals are prone to wander and may go missing easily. The purple alert enables fast, coordinated action by mobilizing responders and notifying the public in a targeted area.
1: The legislation also includes provisions intended to help law enforcement identify drivers who may have communication challenges during traffic stops and emergencies. Kansas City International Airport is looking at the impact of World Cup on its traffic. Sue Danielson reports.
6: The airport had a record number of outbound travelers on July 12th, with 24,266 people. That breaks the previous record of 23,678 set May 18th of this year. The airport says the World Cup contributed to multiple high-volume days there.
1: Governor Mike Kehoe says Missouri is seeking federal disaster assistance after severe flooding and storms damaged roads and bridges in 9 counties earlier this month. State and federal teams will start joint damage assessments on Tuesday to help determine eligibility for federal recovery funding. The National Weather Service says dangerous heat is spreading across much of Missouri, with heat advisories posted for most of the state through Monday and Tuesday. Heat index values are expected to reach 100 to 110 degrees, with Tuesday forecast to be the hottest day in many areas of Missouri. And Missouri now officially has a state military academy. Governor Mike Kehoe has signed legislation designating Missouri Military Academy in Central Missouri's Mexico as the official military academy of the state of Missouri. The measure was sponsored by State Representative Kent Hayden.
7: Mexico, the country, has always been a big feeder. South America has always been a big feeder, and they still are.
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8: KFRU Weather. Heat advisory remains in effect through Tuesday evening. High temperatures on Monday near 94 degrees, plenty of sunshine, and feels like temperatures between about 105 and 110 degrees this afternoon, staying very warm and muggy. Overnight temperatures fall only to the middle to upper 70s. We're back into the lower 90s on Tuesday.
9: With your KOMU 8 First Alert forecast, I'm meteorologist Kessler.

night as well, when we only drop down to about 77. That's going to be the low temperature for tonight, hence the heat advisory kicking in again. And of course, we'll be getting a full look at that forecast and seeing what the rest of the week holds. Looks like there is some rain in the forecast by the time Friday rolls around anyway. So we'll get to all of that as we go along. Looks like it'll be Tristan with us again from KOMU here a little bit later on in the hour. So we will be doing all of that here as we go along. And yeah, so it was quite a weekend for family news for your KFRU morning host, Gaines, of course, who detailed his weekend. And they had a big celebratory barbecue for the impending birth of his grandchild. How exciting is that, though? You got to see this guy. Gaines gets excited about a few things. But he is, as you would expect, he is massively, massively excited about this. And why wouldn't you be, right? And I'm sure there's plenty of you out there who have, who are grandparents. And to me, I mean, there's no better day, right, than when your kids are born, right? Those are two highlight days in your life. But I would think very close to that would then be when you get grandkids. Am I right? I must be right. So so Gaines is absolutely thrilled. And we still want to call him Peepa here at the station. I'm pushing for that. He is resisting it. But if you listeners could help with that and just address him once baby Bowie arrives as Peepa, he'll love you for it. I assure you. But that's what we're going to push here. But it's so cool, and it's just good to see that. And I can't wait till baby Bowie arrives. That is going to be really neat. And then, as I said, my news is completely at the other end of the spectrum, you could say, with that my mum, who we thought was going to move out about 3 years ago after my dad passed away, and we did a memorial for him in the April in the house and stuff. Well, then she decided not to. And then finally, 3 years later, she's had an epiphany. So you can still have an epiphany at 88. And things were just tying up. My dad would have been 90, she said. We'd been in that house for 50 years and the time had come. So great decision from my mother. And yeah, so it was a good weekend all around, I think, for decent family news. The next hurdle, of course, is she's very particular about where she wants to go, and that's fine, but it's going to be a bit of a challenge to find her somewhere that she's happy with. And it's going to be, of course, in the area of Manchester where we've always lived, so she's not, you know, moving to the seaside or anything like that. She's going to stay in the city, which no longer has Andy Burnham as mayor. And you just heard him again this morning on the news. I'm sure Andy Burnham would have loved to have been moving into number 10 Downing Street with England as World Cup winners. It might be apocryphal, but there's a story about Harold Wilson, who was the Labour Prime Minister in 1966, and he benefited from England's World Cup win and won an unexpected return to number 10, but didn't happen. And, of course, yesterday, I'm sure a lot of you caught the World Cup final. Big, it was a predictably disappointing game. The last World Cup final spoiled us because it was an all-time classic 4 years ago. And Argentina played their part in that one. Yesterday, they did not. They reverted to the kind of tactics that they are infamous for. And sadly, you know, that's what they felt they had to do to try to win that game. And it was pretty poor, you know, and when they've lost the game and then they're swinging punches after the final whistle, you know, come on, come on. So I'm glad that Spain won, as a lot of papers have had it today. It was a victory for the game, really. The best game, though, was on Saturday, a game that neither team, France and England, neither of them wanted to play for third place. The third place game, I think I talked about this last week, it's an anachronism. It's a holdover from when the World Cup started nearly 100 years ago, and they still have it.
There have been lots of calls to abolish

0: shit. The irony, of course, is that neither team wanted to play in that game. It ended up being a game for the ages. So now I would imagine that they've probably solidified the fact that the third place game will remain, because people for ages now say, yeah, I know neither team wants to be there, but you remember that 6-4 game? Anyway, we move on. Like I said before, I came to grips quite a while ago with the fact that England will never win it again in my lifetime. It was bad this year just because it feels like a real missed opportunity. I mean, it always feels like that, but this one really does. Anyway, we move on. That's sports, right? The highs, the lows, and that's what makes it sports. And there are certain high-profile people who don't get that, because one of the lows of the whole tournament was the involvement of the administration, and they still just don't get it. They just don't get why that was just so, just another outrageous act. But, you know, there are plenty of highs and some lows with this World Cup. Overall, apart from that, it was a great tournament. And hoping to sort of look back on it more from Kansas City's perspective later in the week. You might have seen this story, though, and this is really classy, I thought, that England's technical director, who's John McDermott, he wrote a thank you letter to Kansas City and Prairie Village. He said, dear Kansas City and in particular Prairie Village, I want to write a short note on behalf of Thomas Tuchel, that's the manager, Harry Kane, the captain, and all the players and staff who've been allowed to become part of your community the last 5 weeks. He said, being away from our families, friends, and loved ones can be a wrench, but I know every single one of us here in Kansas City wants to stay longer. Yes, that's partly due to the bond we've developed together, but a huge part is the warmth that's emanated from the people of Kansas City. The patience you've shown as the brilliant police motorcade stop you in your cars to allow us to get to Swope Soccer Village or the airport. I haven't seen any anger, just friendly and supportive waves and encouragement. The same applies to those of you who've worked at the manicured Swope Soccer Village training ground and nearby media centre at KC Parks and Rec, or the staff and players at Sporting Kansas City FC who've assisted us with games and training. Everywhere we've gone, we are greeted with a smile, a check-in that we are being treated well, and a question about our favourite barbecues. Perhaps the biggest testament, he goes on to say, is how we feel can be drawn from arriving back from our games in the early morning. The players are exhausted. We've been another 3 hours on a plane, and as we turn right off Rosewood Drive for the last 200 yards of the journey, we know we're coming home. These signs on the path wishing us luck and reminding us to believe, and a few of the more crazy people in the community waving us into the fantastic Kessler Apartments and the Inn at Meadowbrook are home from home. Then he finishes by saying, I'm truly sorry we've taken over your local coffee shop, but we've loved cohabiting with you, sharing the pickleball courts, the swimming pool, walks around the lakes, and cycling past all the kids on our way to the ice cream parlor. It's amazing, it's unique, and you've left us with incredible lifelong memories. You've been a major part of our success in this World Cup. From the bottom of our hearts, thank you, John McDermott, England men's team technical director. How nice is that? What a nice way for them to sign off. 10:20. We're back after this on KFRU.
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14: Now seems as good a time as any to remind you, you don't always have to take healthy habits to the extreme. Not only are you unlikely to stick with something that's difficult, even if you can keep it up, it's probably going to be to the detriment of something else. And chances are that something else is more important. So if you're on a quest to improve your health, I promise the basics are going to take you much further. I'm talking about diet. Try and be as plant-based as possible. Exercise, meaning multiple rounds of cardio and strength training, and sleep. For most people, 7 to 9 hours a night. I'd like to think of these things as sort of a three-legged stool, right? If you're not doing any one of them, it's really hard to keep balanced with the others. The key here is you don't have to strive for perfection. Doing anything is going to be better than nothing. I'm Dr. Sanjay Gupta, helping you live a better life.

0: 10:24, the morning meeting here on News Talk 98.9 FM and 1400 AM KFRU. And taking a look at the forecast, we'll get the full forecast. Looks like, as I said earlier, Tristan will be along with us in about 20 minutes or so for an in-detail look at it. But we'll be in the mid-90s this afternoon. Heat index near 100 tonight, mostly clear, but our low will only be in the upper 70s. And then tomorrow, mostly sunny, with a high again in the low 90s. And again tomorrow, we'll see that heat index near three figures, hence the heat advisory being in effect until 7 o'clock tomorrow. It's 84, it's sunny at the moment here at News Talk, 98.9 FM and 1400 AM KFRU. 573-442-8255. You can get in on the program, you can text, or you can call. It's up to you how you join the program. If you are so inclined, feel free and get in on the program. I did see, by the way, that there was a warning again about another attempt to trick people. And again, it involved the sheriff's office and an AI impersonator scam that is going on at the moment. And it's one of these where they've got AI sort of impersonating a voice of somebody claiming to be from the sheriff's department. And of course, they will not do that ever. And so I saw that Brian Lear, who we hear from here on the program every month, was saying they'll never do anything like this. They'll never call you. They'll never ask you for anything like this. So to be aware of that, because again, these things can be quite convincing at times when they have these AI developed fake voices. And it's what they're calling an AI swatting call. And it makes you believe that your loved ones are in danger using AI. According to a Facebook post, the sheriff's office is saying that the victim in this case received a call on Friday that showed their daughter's contact name and number. The caller then allegedly had the daughter's voice and told the victim she'd been kidnapped at gunpoint before another voice demanded money, essentially asking for a ransom. Captain Lee went on to say, I think it was Captain Lee responded to this, said it was later determined the person they were speaking with was not the daughter, but rather an AI-generated voice that sounded like the daughter. A coordinated law enforcement response found the real daughter in Jeff City, completely unaware of the scam. The office said that this is the first time a scam like this has happened in this county. People are urged to use caution should they encounter a similar situation. Brian Lear said this is the first time the department has encountered a call using AI voice impersonation. He added that scammers will often play on the emotions of people that they're trying to scam. And he's told us that many times before. But it's interesting, this is the first time they've had one like this, where the AI is actually trying to impersonate the victim in this case to extort money. Brian said that this type of scenario not common in Boone County. He told KMIZ, very rarely do we see a true what we call swatting incident, where they call in and say something's happening at a specific address or that specific crime is in progress. So just be aware of that. And then this is sort of good timing, because Kesha Duncan from BBB will be back with me on Thursday. They have suggested that people have a safe word that you keep private to use in case an emergency happens. If the caller doesn't use the safe word, then hang up and call the person directly. Yeah, that is a good policy to have. People, of course, should report any similar calls to local law enforcement. They say a suspect has not been ID'd or arrested, according to the sheriff's office. But just, you know, be aware of that if you can. Hi, you're on KFRU.
1: You stole my thunder, but between spouses and then also between kids, we should have passwords or safe words, like you say.
0: Yeah.
1: And do not write them down, just memorize them.
0: Yep.
1: But it's important to keep the spousal ones separate from the ones with the kids and other loved ones. We've done that to avoid this kind of crap.
0: Yeah, we've got one too. So it's good advice, and I think it's a good way to try to deal with it, isn't it? Thanks for the call. Appreciate it. It is a good way. You know, we have one. And it just, I think it's a really good it would seem to be a very good way to try to prevent something like this. Anyway, we'll obviously talk about that more next time. Brian's on the program. And as I mentioned, Kisha will be on the program on Thursday. So, but good to be aware of that. Just heads up. And this stuff, you know, it gets more and more advanced and sophisticated in trying to separate people from their money. It is 10:30. We're back after this here on KFRU.
2: Missouri Net News, I'm Matt Pilger. The Hickory County Sheriff's Department says two people are in custody following a fatal pedestrian crash early Sunday in West Central Missouri's Hickory County. In a social media post, the Sheriff's Department said the case is being investigated as an alleged hit-and-run crash. A new Missouri law does more than create a purple alert system for missing people with developmental disabilities. State Representative Sherry Gallick of Belton says it allows some people with medical or developmental conditions to obtain a special designation on their driver's license and license plates.
3: We'll help law enforcement officers respond to drivers who may have difficulty communicating.
2: Some of the state's newest teachers are spending the summer with nonprofit teaching training organization. Julie Gonchrist of Teach for America Missouri says the group of teachers will work in low-income schools in Kansas City and St. Louis this fall.
4: They want purpose in their work.
2: This is Missouri Net.
5: 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On the farm, you learn something pretty quick. 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We put up fences to protect what we've built. Our Constitution should be no different. Amendment 4 protects the integrity of our elections and our Constitution. 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Amendment 4 increases ballot transparency, keeps foreign money out, and ensures Missourians remain in control, not deep-pocketed outside interests. Missouri's been targeted by the wealthy and well-connected who pass ballot measures that make them richer and leave everyday Missourians with the consequences. Good fences don't keep neighbors apart. They protect what matters. Let's protect our Constitution the same way. Let's fix the fence on August 4th. Vote yes on Amendment 4.
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20: What are the chances you are listening to this while drinking a nice hot cup of coffee? If so, don't let me stop you. For years, we've been reporting on the health benefits of coffee, and that's not going to stop today. A new study, this one out of Harvard School of Public Health, found that coffee and tea could help lower your risk of developing dementia. People who enjoyed 1 to 3 caffeinated cups a day saw the biggest impact. In addition to the caffeine, coffee contains hundreds of bioactive compounds that can influence inflammation, glucose metabolism, vascular function, and oxidative stress. It's also possible coffee drinkers might be doing other things that keep them healthy. Eating a more balanced diet, getting plenty of exercise, sleep, not smoking, or drinking too much alcohol. And finally, staying socially active. I'm Dr. Sanjay Gupta, helping you live a better life.
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0: 10:36 back on the morning meeting on News Talk 98.9 FM and 1400 AM KFRU, just a few minutes away from an in-detail look at the forecast as we go into a brutally hot couple of day spell here with that heat advisory that continues until 7 o'clock tomorrow. And Tristan will be along in a minute with all the details of it. But 94 there or thereabouts for a high today. But with the humidity, we'll be close to triple digits. And we're only dropping down to 77 for a low tonight. And then again tomorrow, we're to 93 for a high temperature. And the heat advisory runs until 7 o'clock tomorrow, at least at the moment. But then we're into the, well, remember what they called it, the dry, cool spell. And by Wednesday, 84. So there is a bit of relief on the way. And then Thursday, 82. And then by Friday, it looks like 80 with a chance of some rain into the forecast. So there is relief on the way. In the meantime, we've got to battle on through this. It's 86 and sunny at News Talk, 98.9 FM and 1400 AM KFRU. Taking no chances, the University of Missouri pulled its dining hall lettuce for possible contamination with cyclospora. And we talked the other day, didn't we, all about this with Dr. Nelson over at MU Healthcare. MU spokesperson Travis Zimpfer told ABC 17 in an email Saturday there was a recall for the Cross Valley Farms branded lettuce served at the university. It's owned by US Foods, who are one of the large food service distributors in the country. The company announced that, quote, a limited number of products from its Cross Valley Farms brand, including iceberg lettuce, were affected by the recall. They began reaching out to customers on Friday. Zimpfer wrote in an email, quote, campus dining services immediately followed standard recall protocol. Yeah, nobody wants to be dealing with that as well. The multi-state parasite outbreak came from lettuce grown in central Mexico, according to the CDC, and it was distributed to 27 states, including ours. And I think there was another story that had the latest count of people who were unfortunate enough to be struck by this particular stuff. I think we were up a few more cases here in the Columbia area from where we were, which was about, what, 13, I think it was, on Friday. And we'd gone up a few more as far as the numbers reported, at least in our area, with regard to that very, very nasty, nasty little bug. 573-442-8255 if you want to get in on the program. And let's see here. Somebody's texted me an article, a link to an article here from the New York Times about the World Cup. In a World Cup that was so often illuminated by the game's biggest stars, the greatest glory was claimed by its strongest collective. Yep, and that would be Spain. And certainly it was, a tournament for the stars to show up, at least, you know, for us. Bellingham, Kane did the business. You know, Messi dragged Argentina to the final but couldn't produce in the final because Spain, as a collective, did such a good job on them and just cut off the supply lines. And we were not able to do that. And you saw what happened to us if you can't do that. So, yeah, that's absolutely true. I think, you know, Spain started by being held to that 0-0 draw by Cape Verde, which was a big surprise. But, you know, that happens a lot when teams are just coming in the tournament. Didn't affect them at all. And on they went to win the tournament. And well done to them. And glad it was them in the end. Because, well, really, Argentina weren't really interested in engaging in football yesterday. It was more about the dark arts. And something that is termed in soccer terms, there is a term, it's a rude word, housery. It refers to practicing the dark arts while out on the field. And they can absolutely be masters at that. Anyway, thanks for that. I will take a read of that article.
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8: Even for people who fall asleep easily, staying asleep can be difficult. You wake up, your mind starts to race, you can't turn those thoughts off. Sleep experts say there are a few things you can try. Cognitive shuffling. That's when you choose a random, impersonal, non-emotional word. Then for each letter of that word, think of as many words that begin with each letter as you can before moving on to the next one. It distracts your brain from stress. It also mimics the fragmented thought patterns that usually occur as you drift off to sleep. Sensory grounding is something else. That's when you work through things you can hear, feel, see, smell, or taste. That helps you to be in the moment instead of dwelling on the past or the future. Or just do a mental walkthrough of a place you know well. Familiar but neutral imagery that can calm the brain. I'm Dr. Sanjay Gupta, helping you live a better life.
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10: Whether you're a student, teacher, or parent, we could all use a little extra cash at the beginning of the school year. 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

0: 10:45 and we're back on the morning meeting here on News Talk 98.9 FM and 1400 AM KFRU. Tristan joins us now to take a look at this sweltering forecast that we're going to have to endure here this next couple of days. How are you, Tristan?
1: I'm good. How are you?
0: All right, thanks. Got a bit of rain, didn't we, yesterday? Rained quite hard there for a while with that little cloud system that moved through.
1: Yeah, it seemed like it was a monsoon out there, but only picking up around 3/10 to a half an inch of rain.
0: Wow, that's, yeah, because it was monsoon-like, but for a short amount of time there. And that sort of contributed, I guess, right, to the humidity that we've got to get through here for the next couple of days.
1: Oh, yeah, the humidity just lasting today won't be as bad as it will be today for tomorrow, but by Wednesday I think we're done with the humidity.
0: Yeah, we'll get to Wednesday here in a minute, but in the meantime, right, we're into everything that you need to do when there's a heat advisory, right? Try, if you have to be outside, to find a cool place to go. If you have to be working out in this, hydration, breaks in the shade, all that kind of stuff.
1: Yep, make sure we're drinking plenty of water, reducing that caffeine and alcohol intake, taking frequent breaks inside or in the shade if possible, and making sure to not wear dark-colored clothes, but light-colored and lightweight clothes if you're heading outside.
0: Yeah, and I know there are cooling centers, too, all over the city, and I know you can go to the City of Columbia's website to take a look at where those are, but I know two of the main ones are the library and the city building as it is. You can go there to seek relief too if you need to do something like that. So how bad is it going to get then this afternoon? I think you've got us at what, 94, but what's the heat index going to end up at?
1: I think we're looking at heat index between a 105 and 110 today, but because today is looking to be the hottest day for the week to come.
0: Right, 110. And tonight we don't cool off, right? Because our low is only going to be in the upper 70s. Yikes.
1: Yeah, it's going to be a very, very warm night overall. Going to be in those upper 70s for the low tonight.
0: And then back to, tomorrow looks a lot like today is going to be, right? Before we finally do get some cooler weather.
1: Yes, tomorrow will be similar. Won't be as hot, but will be similar with those heat index values reaching to 100 and 105 for tomorrow.
0: All right, and you'd mentioned this to me last week, and that's this dry cool front, right? I mean, it really does look like a cool front because we drop, what, into the mid to low 80s by Wednesday?
1: Yeah, by Wednesday, we're looking to be in those middle 80s. Then by Thursday and Friday, really seeing that cooler air take over. But by Thursday and Friday, also looking at some rain chances as well.
0: But at least it'll be a cooling off that will be noticeable, I think, will it not? After today and tomorrow, we'll notice that for sure.
1: Oh, yeah, we'll definitely be able to notice that cool air as well as that humidity taking a step down. Won't be as humid as we felt over the past couple of days.
0: And then what about the weekend? What's that? A lot of people probably are already looking forward to the weekend, even though it's only a Monday. It seems like we're warming up a little bit again by the time we get there.
1: Yep, we're looking to take another warm-up back up into those middle 80s by Saturday, but back into the 90s for Sunday and for next week.
0: All right, Tristan. In the meantime, hot, humid today, right? That's just the way it's going to be here for the next 48 or so.
1: Yep, hot and humid before that cold front can finally make its way through, cooling us down.
0: All right. Hey, thanks a lot, Tristan. I appreciate your time. We'll talk to you later.
1: Yep, thank you, Simon.
0: Yep, thank you. Tristan Magnuson over at KOMU TV8. And yeah, always appreciate him joining us here to update us on that forecast. Although we knew what he was going to say, right? And there it was. It is going to be hot, humid. And again, that heat advisory, as he mentioned, goes until 7 o'clock tomorrow night. But there is relief on the way, that is for sure, by the time we get to the end of the week. So that will feel pleasant. But in the meantime, if you can find your way to a pool or somewhere nice like that, that would be just about the perfect place to be, I would think, on a day like today or tomorrow for that matter. It is coming up on 10:50. Still a couple of things to get to here before we're all said and done here on this Monday edition of the program. And we'll come back with more of this Monday morning meeting right after this here on News Talk 98.9 FM and 1400 AM KFRU.
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3: We've all been there in a boring meeting, a long lecture, struggling to stay awake. No matter how hard you try, you nod off, and that is never a good look. Aside from the obvious, making sure you're getting enough sleep, there are a couple quick pick-me-ups that experts recommend before you take your seat. If you have time, you might try to squeeze in a quick nap, just a couple minutes even. That can increase your alertness. Or try to pop outside for a quick walk, get your blood and your hormones pumping, splash some cold water on your face, or grab a cup of coffee, obviously. If you're not a caffeine drinker, even just taking small sips of water throughout your meeting could be enough to keep you awake. Of course, you could also make a point to engage in the meeting. You're not likely to fall asleep while you're actually talking. I'm Dr. Sanjay Gupta, helping you live a better life.
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0: 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Well, I mean, I don't really need to come and tell you the weather again, do I? But I'll just mention it in case any of you are getting here late. But pretty obvious what we're dealing with here, and that heat advisory still is in effect until 7 o'clock tomorrow. We're looking at 94 today, but as Tristan just told us, he thinks that the heat index today could be anywhere from 100 to 110. Yikes. 77. So we don't cool off much at all tonight, and then tomorrow mostly sunny, and we're back into the 90s to about 93 tomorrow. But there is relief on the way, as we talked about, by Wednesday, 84, Thursday, 82, Friday, chance of rain, 80. And so that will feel significantly better once we get there. In the meantime, sunny, it's 87 at News Talk, 98.9 FM and 1400 AM KFRU. We've got just a few minutes remaining if there's anything still on your mind. Somebody had texted me about Big Boy and to ask the MoDOT folks about it, although I asked them off the air and Trent Kirsten didn't really know much about it as it related to MoDOT. So, I mean, maybe it was just related to people getting there on the highways and byways. I know there's a story in the St. Louis Post-Dispatch today about Big Boy, which was through the area, of course, over the weekend. And they've got pictures. They had a huge crowd in St. Louis. And as the story starts today by Bryce Gray in the Post-Dispatch, suffocating humidity and official heat advisory could not deter an enormous crowd from swarming to Union Station to see Big Boy on Sunday. Union Pacific's monstrous and aptly named £1.2 million locomotive. And so they go into the history of Big Boy just a little bit. Says here, by 9 a.m., thousands were already milling about Union Station, gravitating to and from the train parked on the tracks. It's a piece of history and a marvel of engineering, said Dalton Jones, who, along with his father, Carol Parker, both traveled from Fort Worth, Texas, to see the train. Wow. Yeah, I mean, this train has its own, like, fan army. That's amazing. They came all the way from Fort Worth to see it, and I think it just went right across to, I think, California was about as close as it got to us, because they did stop in Jeff City, except, as we talked about, it was a private showing, I think. So pretty neat and a very hot day, but boy, yeah, they had a ton of people out there just looking at some of the pictures from Union Station yesterday, and there are hundreds and hundreds of people, and I imagine some people that you may know out there in that crowd yesterday over in St. Louis. So pretty neat really, as far as that goes, that we had that come through. And they did it all as part of a celebration of 250 years. So they kind of went out east and then came back from the east with a more southerly route, which allowed them to pass through Missouri. Tomorrow on the program, as you already know, most of you, because David had the mayor on, there is a city council meeting this evening. We will visit with Betsy Peters tomorrow. She is on the schedule and she will be our council representative. We'll look back at tonight's city council meeting with Betsy, and we'll be doing that tomorrow in the 9 o'clock hour here on the morning meeting. Working on a few other things as well here as primary election day rolls up on us here on August the 4th, getting closer and closer. And of course, we'll be taking a look at some more of the issues as we get closer as well to that. So anyway, that's what we're doing tomorrow. Come back today at 4 for Show Me Today from Missouri Net. It is 11 o'clock at News Talk, 98.9 FM and 1400 AM KFRU, the voice of Columbia.
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2: From ABC News, I'm Michelle Franzen. The war with Iran continues to escalate. U.S. soldiers killed in Friday's Iranian strikes at a U.S. base in Jordan have been identified by the Pentagon as Private Isabella Gonzalez from Texas and First Lieutenant Tyler Feehan from Hawaii. The third U.S. service member is presumed dead but missing. ABC's Martha Raddatz is in Amman.
3: Video circulating online appearing to show projectiles falling over the base, some intercepted, but others making a direct hit. Sources telling us one of those strikes hit a housing containment unit, raising questions among some military experts about Iran's capabilities, despite the administration saying the Iranian military was decimated.
2: In Britain, Andy Burnham was ushered in as the new prime minister after Keir Starmer was pressured to step down earlier. ABC's James Longman is in London.
4: Andy Burnham has a huge challenge ahead of him. There has been a lot of political instability here. He is the seventh prime minister in just over 10 years.
2: A memorial service taking place in Mississippi for Nolan Wells, the 18-year-old who died during a July 4th holiday boating trip with friends. Here's ABC's Aaron Katursky.
5: The funeral is open to the public. What his mom has called a party to celebrate Wells' life is by invitation only. And she has also called for calm, a day free of protest over the case, just to focus on her son.
2: Further testing is needed in the cyclosporiasis outbreak. The FDA says the one sample of Taylor Farms lettuce that tested positive for the parasite was a false positive. Taylor Farms says the recall continues out of an abundance of caution.
6: Last week, the FDA, though, did link the outbreak in five states to Taylor Farms shredded iceberg lettuce that was sourced from central Mexico and supplied to Taco Bell restaurants. Taco Bell says that it has removed all affected products.
2: ABC's Elizabeth Schulze. In New York City, federal officials say a man is in custody after setting off an incendiary device outside the federal building. You're listening to ABC News.
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2: Andrew and Tristan Tate, known online as the Tate brothers, were arrested Saturday night in Miami. British prosecutors bringing new charges of rape and sex trafficking against the controversial influencers, according to U.S. and U.K. authorities. ABC's Patrick Riebel has more.
9: The Tate brothers now face 59 charges in the U.K., including multiple counts of rape, multiple counts of alleged assault, as well as human trafficking, and as well as allegedly making indecent images of children and extreme pornography. These are obviously very serious accusations, which the brothers deny.
2: British police say that there are seven alleged victims in the UK. It's not technically a precious metal, but the rising value of copper has made it a target for thieves.
10: How are you doing?
11: When a police officer spotted a man in a reflective work coat walking along the West Seattle Bridge with armloads of insulated copper wire, he was suspicious.
10: What is really going on here, man?
12: I told you I was up here working for him.
10: Working for who?
12: City Light.
11: Gregory Wayne Galetsik was arrested on charges of posing as a city employee and stealing about 100 feet of wiring from the light poles on the bridge. Some of the lights are still out almost a month later. Galetsik failed to appear at his arraignment. A warrant was issued for his arrest. Jim Ryan, ABC News.
2: An epic weekend for The Odyssey. Christopher Nolan's adaptation of the epic poem took in $264 million worldwide. Michelle Franzen, ABC News.
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20: Yeah.

0: decided that this was better used for her fundraising idea. McGee wrote, "If I raise $5,000 in the next 48 hours, I will post the story of my experience with cyclosporosis and the men's bathroom at Whataburger. And oh, it's good, like Amazon review good. Only you can make it happen." I seriously looked at this and I thought, this can't be true. This can't be real. So if you've ever used social media outlet X, there's a little button in the top right corner that you can push. It's a little circle. If you push that button, you can either choose explain this to me or is this true? And whenever you see something this bat crap crazy, you have to push is this true? And it's true. She posted this. It has since been deleted. This idea of Sarah McGee for Texas has since been deleted. But thank God the internet is forever. People immediately screen capped it and are posting it everywhere. I just think this is an indication. We've seen the Democrats, socialists of America out there talking about abolishing the United States Senate, talking about abolishing Congress, getting rid of the president, and coming up with a different kind of a title for the person who would be in charge of our country. This one seems to take the cake for me. This is really, I think the Democrats are telling us that they want to fundraise over their word-heavy description of explosive diarrhea, that if they can only raise enough money to keep their campaign alive, they will share with us all of their digestive distress. And the other part of this is, why did she have to use the men's room at Whataburger? Which, if you're not familiar with, it's a great burger joint. I experienced it in Texas. I don't know how many other states it's in. So congratulations, Democrats. You may have topped yourselves. The insanity of the Democrats, socialists, has been eclipsed by a Democrat in Texas who really believes that this is the best idea to raise campaign funds, is to share the detailed story of what she experienced after getting the lettuce disease, as she called it. Boy, oh boy. So much to get to today. We opened with Don Lemon sharing his big news that He really does believe that people seriously want him to become president. I think Don Lemon is delusional. I think it's all clickbait. It's all rage bait. And it's all just foolish. And then I saw Don Lemon sitting with Harry Sisson. Remember Harry Sisson? He was the young guy that Democrats were hanging their hat on, saying, this is how we're going to get back young male voters, with Harry Sisson. And that failed miserably. But he's still out there. As a matter of fact, Harry Sisson sat down with Don Lemon this week talking about how they want to take on Republicans. And it's not on the battlefield of ideas. No. No, they don't want to get together on the battlefield of ideas. It's something completely different.
1: And I've suggested to people before in interviews, I'm like, I want to fight them. I think...
2: Like, fight them?
1: Yeah. Like, if Stephen Miller would agree, or one of the Trump children, or, like, anybody in the administration,
2: oh,
1: I want to fight them.
2: God, you know what? That I would go pay to see on the White House lawn.
1: That's what I'm saying.
2: In the UFC.
1: Why are we doing the UFC event? Why don't we just settle some political beef? I'll take anybody in the White... I boxed for 4 years. And if they want to, I'd get back into training camp, get in the best shape of my life, and go fight one of them.
2: I would do it, too.
1: Yeah. That's what... I feel like there's so many people that would do it, and...
0: Yeah, really. I know I would pay to watch this because even though Stephen Miller doesn't look like he's very muscular, I think Stephen Miller's probably very wiry and very spry and could take on the more youthful Harry Sisson and take him out. This is the Democrat Party. When they don't have ideas, they resort to violence. And the violence, I don't think they fare very well. I've got more from Don Lemon because

0: Don Lemon's not only interested in seeing men fight, he also has a new analysis of the Republican Party. And it's not really innovative. He's really just kind of condensed some of the other madness from the left. We'll get into all of it, but it's a happy Monday. It's Mike Opelka in for Chris Plant on The Chris Plant Show.
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12: Even for people who fall asleep easily, staying asleep can be difficult. You wake up, your mind starts to race, you can't turn those thoughts off. Sleep experts say there are a few things you can try. Cognitive shuffling. That's when you choose a random, impersonal, non-emotional word. Then for each letter of that word, think of as many words that begin with each letter as you can before moving on to the next one. It distracts your brain from stress. It also mimics the fragmented thought patterns that usually occur as you drift off to sleep. Sensory grounding is something else. That's when you work through things you can hear, feel, see, smell, or taste. That helps you to be in the moment instead of dwelling on the past or the future. Or just do a mental walkthrough of a place you know well. Familiar but neutral imagery that can calm the brain. I'm Dr. Sanjay Gupta, helping you live a better life.
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0: It is the Chris Plant Show. Happy Monday to you. Mike Opelka in for my friend Chris Plant as he is vacationing. And I hope he and his bride are having a fabulous time. We apparently touched a nerve here. We just played this clip of Harry Sisson, the wunderkind that the Democrats thought was going to bring young men back to the party because, you know, he's just such a good example for young men. No, he's not. I think that was an epic fail. But Harry visited the Don Lemon show and talked about wanting to fight people, you know, not on policies, not on ideas, but actually physically fight people like Stephen Miller. And it got all Don Lemon all hot and bothered. You can hear it here.
16: I've suggested to people before in interviews, I'm like, I want to fight them. I think.
17: Fight them?
16: Yeah. Like if Stephen Miller would agree, or one of the Trump children, or like anybody in the administration, I want to fight them.
17: God, you know what? That I would go pay to see on the White House lawn.
16: That's what I'm.
0: Yeah, sure you would. Sure you would. He got really excited. Don Lemon got really excited. So maybe we should come up with a card for who Harry and Don Lemon should fight. Notice, though, that Harry Sisson said the Trump children. I'm betting that Tiffany Trump could take him down. Apparently, this is a popular topic. Mike is calling from Taylorsville, Maryland. Mike, good morning. Welcome to the Chris Plant Show.
18: If you want to do it that way, brother Mike, put my name in the hat. I've been in the Chinese martial arts for close to 41 years now. I would have a great time with those maggots. It wouldn't last for 15 seconds, but I'd laugh the whole thing through.
0: Even though Mike apparently teaching for 40 years, so are you into your fifth decade or your sixth decade at this point?
18: Not saying. All I know is I'd love to have that chance. I'd do it for free.
0: Oh, well,
18: it wouldn't last more than 15 seconds.
0: That's very interesting. Yeah, well, Harry says he did boxing for 4 years, and he would get back in the ring and get into the best shape ever if he could face Stephen Miller. Thank you, Mike. Thank you for volunteering. I think you're going to find a lot of people in line with you. It's not the way we decide elections, but it might be an interesting distraction while we count the votes. 888-630-9625. As I said, more madness from Don Lemon just around the corner on the Chris Plant Show.
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20: 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ABC News, I'm Michelle Franzen. Authorities in New York say a man identified as Andrew Arabaca carried out an attack at the federal building. He's accused of dousing a stairwell with gasoline and igniting it with a firework. Smoke and flames breaking out on the side of the building that houses immigration court. Several people were injured, authorities say. FBI Special Agent James Barnicle says the man had anti-ICE literature on his cart and had other weapons.
21: Arabaca is a former United States Army soldier. He was enlisted for approximately 4 years, serving from 2001 to 2005. He was a repairman or mechanic on Patriot missile systems. He is 43 years old.
20: The Pentagon says two U.S. military members killed at a U.S. base in Jordan Friday due to Iranian strikes will be brought back to the U.S. tomorrow. The U.S. still searching for a third military member presumed dead. In New York, El Mayo, the former leader of Mexico's Sinaloa drug cartel, sentenced today to life in prison. Authorities called it a landmark decision.
22: Missourinet News. I'm Cameron Connor. Missouri Military Academy now has a new title to go along with its 137-year history. Governor Mike Kehoe has signed legislation making the Mexico All-Boys Boarding School the official military academy of the state of Missouri. The measure was sponsored by State Representative Kent Hayden, who says the designation could help raise the academy's profile.
23: It's a big deal for the academy. They have a series of signs all along 70, and I'm sure those signs would say the Missouri Military Academy, you know, that designation.
22: Missouri once had three military academies, Kemper in Boonville and Wentworth in Lexington, have since closed, leaving the Missouri Military Academy in Mexico, which has been open since 1889. And in other news, Union Pacific's Big Boy 4014 steam engine will be in mid-Missouri today. The historic engine will stop in Herman between 2:15 and 2:30 this afternoon. It stops in California, Missouri, July 21st. This is Missourinet News.
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0: Hi, I'm Vince Galanese, host of The Vince Show and Vince Podcast. 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
2: ABC News, I'm Michelle Franzen. According to newly unsealed documents, the Trump administration has sought telephone records of several New York Times reporters and relatives as part of a leak investigation.
3: The subpoenas mark an escalation in the Department of Justice's investigation after the New York Times reported about security concerns related to the new Qatari-donated Air Force One. Lawyers for the New York Times called the timing of the subpoenas, quote, deeply troubling, and alleged the Department of Justice violated their own guidelines by waiting a week to notify the paper about the subpoenas. A federal judge is hearing arguments later this week about quashing the original subpoenas sent to the reporters to testify about the sources of their reporting. Peter Haralambos, ABC News.
2: Senator Darlene Graham, the sister of the late Senator Lindsey Graham, tells Fox News she'll run for the South Carolina seat after she serves the remainder of her brother's term, which ends in January. The U.S. and Iran continuing strikes throughout the region and the Strait of Hormuz closed off to most ships. That's leading to higher oil and gas prices. This is ABC News.
4: Missouri Net News. I'm Cameron Connor. Much of Missouri is under a heat advisory as the hottest weather of the summer settles in the state. National Weather Service meteorologist Jordan Didio in Springfield says temperatures and heat index values will reach dangerous levels over the next 2 days.
5: So we will have temperatures reaching the mid to upper 90s today and tomorrow, and that combined with some humid, moist air is going to produce maximum heat index values anywhere from 100 to 110 degrees.
4: Health experts advise Missourians to take precautions to avoid heat-related illnesses, especially during the afternoon and early evening hours. Governor Mike Kehoe is highlighting Missouri's role in helping Kansas City host the 2026 FIFA World Cup. The governor's office says the state invested more than $108 million in security and public safety for the event. Multiple Missouri agencies assisted with emergency response and public safety operations during the tournament. This is Missouri Net News.
6: 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It's no wonder they're lying about Amendment 5. 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Don't believe their lies. 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Vote yes on Amendment 5, paid for by Missouri Promise PAC.
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1: From ABC News, I'm Lindsay Davis, anchor of Prime, streaming weeknights on ABC News Live. U.S. and Iran are entering a second week of renewed strikes. An attack by Iran at a U.S. base in Jordan killed two U.S. service members. A dignified transfer will take place tomorrow in Delaware. President Trump will attend. The war is fueling hostilities and uncertainty for oil and gas prices. ABC's Karen Travers has more.
2: We're now seeing gas going back to that $4 a gallon average, according to AAA. Traffic in the Strait of Hormuz has essentially slowed down significantly again because of this week and a half now of ongoing strikes. There were 30 verified crossings in the Strait of Hormuz over the last 3 days, according to data.
1: In Ocean Springs, Mississippi, family and friends gathered at a memorial service for Nolan Wells. The 18-year-old died while on a boating trip to Horn Island with friends on 4th of July weekend. He did not return with his friends. The family is calling for justice and a transparent investigation. A former U.S. Army veteran is in custody after the FBI says he targeted Manhattan's federal building that houses immigration court and other agencies. He's accused of dousing an outdoor stairwell with gasoline and igniting it with a firework. ABC's Aaron Katursky has more.
3: They identified Andrew Arabaka as the suspect, 43 years old, lives in Poughkeepsie, New York, upstate, with an address also in Harlem. And it turns out that he served in the United States Army for 4 years between 2001 and 2005, worked on Patriot missile systems during that time in the service. And at some point, according to the authorities, he became anti-government, anti-ICE.
1: In Madrid, jubilation as fans welcome their FIFA World Cup champions following Spain's epic World Cup victory against defending champions Argentina yesterday. Oh. Crowds filled the streets for the parade for players and to get a glimpse of the World Cup trophy. You're listening to ABC News.
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6: A new setback in that massive lettuce recall amid the nationwide cyclosporiasis outbreak.
7: The FDA now says the one sample of Taylor Farms lettuce that had tested positive for the parasite was a false positive. But the recall is still on. Taylor Farms is pulling dozens of products sourced from central Mexico and distributed across 27 states, including bagged lettuce sold at Walmart under the Market Side brand. Health officials have already linked more than 1,600 illnesses to shredded iceberg lettuce served at Taco Bell locations in 5 states.
6: ABC's Hannah Batah. A federal judge setting former Olympian David Hearn's trial date for September 28th in the felony case for allegedly damaging the reflecting pool at the Lincoln Memorial.
8: Hearn's lawyers argue that the case should be dismissed, in part because the Trump administration's repairs to the reflecting pool have altered evidence in the case, writing, quote, "The Constitution simply does not permit the government to charge a man with destroying an object, retain exclusive custody of that object, then drain, disturb, and alter that object before the defense may examine it." The Trump administration poured more than $16 million into renovating the reflecting pool and has blamed issues with it, including the sealant peeling and algae overtaking the water, on vandals without providing evidence.
6: ABC's Peter Harlambous. An epic weekend for Odyssey, Christopher Nolan's adaptation making a $264 million worldwide. Michelle Frank.
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14: This is Show Me Today, the voice of Missouri. I'm Bill Pollack. On the program, we will take you to Missouri State Fair. We'll also take you to a golf course where you hit through a waterfall. And we'll take you on our highways as we look to the future of what Missouri's transportation is going to look like. Cheapism, a national blog, released a piece highlighting the best places in the country to get delicious, inexpensive barbecue. Missouri got exposure from Casey Joe's and Arthur Bryant's being highlighted in the list. Rashad Alexander is a KC Star reporter and a new Kansas City resident. He put that to the test. Cameron Connor has more.
15: You had a great piece from the Kansas City Star. These KC spots have the best cheap barbecue, list says. Are they actually cheap? Just to kind of get the juices flowing here, what inspired you to write this? Because, I mean, as you know, Kansas City is a staple for barbecue.
16: Yeah, I mean, you know, I think one of the things that people think when it comes to barbecue is that barbecue tends to be overly expensive, costs you a arm and a leg just to get some good food. And we just came across this story from Cheapism, which is a blog that revolves around budgeting, and they did a list of spots in each state across the U.S. where you can find cheap barbecue. And obviously, with it being a staple in Kansas City, in the Kansas City metro, I just figured, hey, I think this will be something that will spark some readers' interest or maybe even start some conversation as far as, you know, does KC have cheap barbecue or whatnot? But, you know, they featured two heavy hitters in the barbecue community, and I think that's what ultimately compelled me even more to do this, just because, you know, Arthur Bryant's and Joe's are just two staples in the community that people adore, and I thought it would just lead to some great conversation and insight as far as prices when it comes to their food.
15: To your point, from the list and the blog from Cheapism, how accurate were they between Joe's and Arthur Bryant's?
16: Yeah, I mean, I just pulled the numbers straight from, you know, the website and kind of just gave people some insight as far as, you know, if, in case they had never been to the establishments, what they're priced at. So, for example, I'm just looking at it right now. I mean, meat by the pound when it comes to Arthur Bryant's brisket, $28.25 a pound. Joe's beef brisket going to cost you basically $25. You know, I'm not – so, and just for context, I am not from Kansas City. I have not hit every single barbecue spot. In fact, I haven't even been to Arthur Bryant's, which is a shame because I heard it's really good. But I think – when you look at these prices, it's not, you know, I think it's pretty much average price for barbecue. You know, I know meat by the pound can get a little bit expensive, but, you know, I think especially on their sides, they weren't too bad, at least in my opinion. But overall, I think it was pretty accurate to name these two establishments because I know it can only there are certain places where that might be a little bit bougier, and they get, you know, price goes up a little bit more as you go on. But I think for the most part, this is pretty accurate as far as pricing goes.
15: Speaking here with the KC Star's Rashad Alexander about a piece he recently put out, kind of putting a different article to the test, wrote by Cheapism, talking about the cheap areas to get the most cost-effective barbecue in the Kansas City area. And you're still on Show Me Today. Remember to search Show Me Today wherever you get your podcasts. I'm Cameron Connor. And if you're not from the Kansas City area, of course, obviously you've spent some time here now. What has been your opinion of Kansas City barbecue overall? You said you hadn't been to Arthur Bryan, so I'm assuming that means you've been to Joe's?
16: Yes, I've been to Joe's. Joe's is currently my favorite in Kansas City. I live right by a Gates, and I like Gates. Gates is cool, but Joe's, man, that Z-Man. I remember the first time I went, I tried a little bit of everything. So I had the Z-Man that, you know, almost put me to sleep, but, man, it was a good sandwich. And then I had like a little meat platter. Their ribs, those ribs, man, I'm telling you, those are some of the best ribs I think I've ever had in my life. They was just so smoky. Like, I could really taste the smoke on them, and they didn't even need that much sauce to be good. Also, I really like Burnt Ends. I didn't know that was a thing. I'm from Chicago, by the way. I didn't realize Burnt Ends was a thing until I got here. Man, those things are good. I can't decipher who has the best Burnt Ends right now in Kansas City. I will say, when I went to Q39, I liked their burn-ins, and I know this might be a controversial take, but I liked Gates' burn-in sandwich a lot. But yeah, I'm still learning the ropes. Arthur Bryant's will be my next destination. I've been to a few, but yeah, I think Kansas City barbecue overall is really good, and I can see where the hype is with that. And man, and the sauces that these people use, it's just overall just phenomenal food over here in Kansas City.
15: Of course. And how about, just to give people across Missouri some background on you, you said you're from Chicago, you moved to Kansas City, you work for the Kansas City Star, staple publication across all of Missouri, not just Kansas City. In your time in Kansas City before this recording started, you said that you're kind of a feature reporter that talks about the fun stuff. I mean, for your profession in general, I mean, that sounds like a great gig, man. I mean, I'm in the publication of what I do for radio that focuses on all things interesting Missouri, so it seems like we kind of have a commonplace there. What's been your overall take of the spot you live in so far?
16: Yeah, I mean, I've only been in Kansas City for about 8 months now, and I can say this has been just such a great time being here, being able to just try new things, try new experiences. I've never been to Kansas City before I took this job, and honestly, it's just been a blast. Kansas City is a really cool mid-sized town where there really is a lot of stuff to do. You just got to go out there and look for it. With the World Cup, I know the World Cup, our World Cup run is over, but man, this summer has been a blast being able to cover the World Cup and just to be a part of it and just to see everything going on, going to games, going to celebrations and things like that. Man, it's a blessing for real. And I think it's just a really cool time to be in Kansas City. Obviously, I'm looking forward. I am not a Chiefs fan, but I am looking forward to football season and what that is like out here. And man, it's just really cool to be here. And I'm glad to be able to highlight some of the things that are happening across town and some of the important people, whether it be, you know, food spots, whether it is concert reviews, big moments happening in the city. Man, it's just a blessing to be here, and it's a lot of fun. That's all I can say. Kansas City is a fun place to be right now, and if you not outside right now in Kansas City, I don't know what you're doing.
15: The main point of this conversation, we were talking about barbecue, what was cost effective, what was not, but with your time in Kansas City, outside of food, since this is what you kind of focus on, what has stuck out to you so far about Kansas City?
16: That is a good question. I think something that I've noticed about Kansas City that I think is very interesting is how, what's the best way to put this? It's very localized, you know, and when I say that, I mean, there's not a lot of a huge ton of food chains in Kansas City, Missouri side, at least. So like when I say food chains, let's just think about like Buffalo Wild Wings or the Chick-fil-A's. Yeah, I know there is a Chick-fil-A in Kansas City, but they're not as spread out as they'd be in a city like Chicago, where you can find some of those places on every corner. And I say that to say it's cool because it allows you to really be tapped in with the community, find yourself some small mom and pop shops, just find more local eats or local shops, whether it's at the farmer's market or whether it's at a vendor thing that people got going on. And I think it's just cool because it allows you to be local, or even like First Fridays, being able to go to things like that. Kansas City gives you a lot of opportunities to be a local, and I really like that because if you're in one of these bigger cities, and no, this is no disrespect to the bigger cities because I'm from one, but if you're in a place like Chicago or somewhere else, it might be a little bit more difficult to be a local because there's all these big name corporation stuff that's going on. But in a city like KC, the locals really at the forefront of it all. And I think that's just a really cool aspect of it and allows me to be more involved with my community and just to be more tapped in with what's going on and stuff. So I that's something that I've appreciated about Kansas City, especially for a city this size.
15: Rashad Alexander, he is a reporter and writer for the Kansas City Star. You can find his pieces at thekansascity.com. We started the conversation with these KC spots have the best cheap barbecue. List says, are they actually cheap? Of course, you can go find that at the Kansas City Star's website, kansascity.com. Rashad, thank you so much for your time here on Show Me Today, The Voice of Missouri.
16: Thank you.
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1: This is Show Me Today. Missouri's transportation future is starting to take shape. The Highways and Transportation Commission has approved a new five-year plan that includes billions of dollars for roads, bridges, airports, and other infrastructure projects across the state. Matt Pilger talks with MoDOT Assistant Chief Engineer Mark Crokin about what's in the plan and what it means for you.
2: I hope everyone knows about the work on I-70 at this point. We've been working on $3.4 billion worth of projects along I-70. A lot of those have already been awarded, but we have another $1.3 billion planned in the next fiscal year. You look at 44, we've made some huge headways. So when you look at our STIP, you're not going to have projects that are already awarded in it. So we're making headway in the Springfield area. But, I-44 has a lot of big projects. They're really targeted. They're more like maintenance activities, and they're in the communities that have the most congestion. We're going to have another round of work this year with another $1.1 billion on Forward 44 is across the state. We have about half that work under contract at this point. If I look around the state at some of the other big jobs that we're planning in the next five-year period, the Casey Icon Bridge on I-35, I-29 in downtown is an iconic structure that that approaches have bridges that are over railroads that we've got a big project planned in that area. St. Louis has a big bridge bundle along I-44 downtown that's planned for fiscal year 30. It's going to be a lot of work to update the old bridges in downtown. Our central district has some work along 63, realigning in Osage County to really get people through that area much more efficiently. Our northwest has a big job to put I-229 back on the ground. It's a double-deck structure that's aged, that is really under reaching the end of its life, and there's an opportunity here to connect the community more and put that bridge back on the ground. And, there's just a lot of exciting stuff all across the state.
3: Yeah, I'm glad that you kind of touched on some of those projects all across the state. The STIP, and we're going to refer to that as STIP and kind of shorten it up. It's the Statewide Transportation Improvement Program. It includes roughly $13 billion in transportation funding. Kind of tell us how that compares to previous plans and what is making this one among the largest in state history.
2: So I can remember a time when we barely had $1 billion in our five-year program. The largest dip we ever had was 2024 to 2028 period, and that was $14.6 billion. It's really hard to say that billion word. I'm not used to dealing in that large of a number.

0: So the general revenue and the trust of the legislature for improvements like I-44 and I-70 and projects around the state, including low-volume road programs and focus on bridges, has really helped elevate that number to improve the infrastructure in Missouri and meet the needs of the citizens. It's really been a great time in transportation to catch back up on a lot of the needs that we have. That money is desperately needed for all different aspects. When you look at our five-year plan, the first 3 years are fully funded and the last two are only half funded. That's just the way we kind of account for things, that you got to look at inflation and other stuff. But 86% of those first 3 years, when you look at road funds, are going to asset management, taking care of roads and bridges across the state.
1: You're listening to Show Me Today, the voice of Missouri. You can download us wherever you get your favorite podcast. Our guest today is Mr. Mark Crork, and he is the MoDOT Assistant Chief Engineer. And we're talking about the statewide STIP and some projects that Missourians should know about. But tell us a little bit about beyond highways and bridges, what transportation projects involving aviation, rail, waterways, transit, and pedestrian infrastructure are included in the plan.
0: Aviation, rail, and ports are a little unique because we don't own those assets. There's a lot of federal money and state money that passes through the agency to help keep those resources in good shape and moving forward. The pedestrian assets that you're talking about, for the most part, we make a lot of improvements with projects as we work in an area. We've really had a lot of focus in our urban areas in the last 5 years on making sure that our ADA and our sidewalks are accessible to the public and in good shape. They're included with the road work, but the ports, rail, and airports are a little bit unique, where we work with local planning agencies on what their needs are and do the best we can to maximize federal dollars.
1: Now, I know you've gone over a couple of the projects on I-70 and I-44 highlighted in the plan. Tell us a little bit more about some of those major improvements that Missourians can expect to see along those corridors over the next 5 years.
0: Well, I-70 is really that adding a third lane for 200 miles across the state, where we have a lot of work already under contract. The next order of business is going to be looking at awarding a contract from Kingdom City to Warrenton. That's going to happen this fall. And the first of the calendar year, which is still in this fiscal year, we're going to be looking at a stretch from Odessa to Concordia and then from Concordia to Boonville. So those are some big projects along I-70 that will be adding that third lane. We expect all of that to be completed within the 2030 year. Really, to the west is probably going to be some of the last to be completed, just because that's the way that we've awarded the work. Forward 44 is our I-44 work going on. There are a lot of needs on 44, but we have a little over $1 billion planned, like the targeted areas that I talked about earlier. Most of that work is going to be awarded in fiscal year 27, which is the current year that we're in right now. There's one bridge bundle in downtown St. Louis City that is going to drag on a little bit longer. It's in 2030 because there's just so much work down there that they have to coordinate with. It takes a little bit longer to get those projects ready.
1: I was going to ask you about some of the projects in rural Missouri that are especially important in this new transportation plan. Can you tell us about a few of those?
0: Route 160 over Bull Shoals would be one of those rural projects. That's a large lake bridge, and that's in our program to replace that bridge in fiscal year 29. So it's still a couple years out, but there's a lot of planning activities going on. I don't know if you would consider Interstate 229 in St. Joe rural. I mentioned it a little bit earlier, but that's an aging bridge. It's a challenge to keep under repair, and the plan there is to put that road back on the ground, which really adds a lot of accessibility to the community in that area by doing that. US 63 in Osage County is really like if you're leaving Jeff City headed towards Rolla, this will be a way that helps speed up your trip when that's completed, realigning some of 63 where you can get around some of the communities quicker and help traffic get through where volumes are growing. There's just a lot of take care of system. You know, you're going to see small bridges being taken care of. We really built a ton of bridges in the 60s, and those are aging out. So we have more bridge work planned in our current STIP than some years, just to keep an eye on making sure that we can keep things open and keep things safe and usable for the public and the farmers and that everybody that needs access to the state of Missouri.
1: One last question as we kind of wrap things up. Construction costs continue to fluctuate. How confident is MoDOT that it can deliver the projects included in this five-year plan on schedule and within budget?
0: Well, those are always our goals, on schedule and on budget. And just to give you a little bit of an idea of what inflation costs, when you look at what's stayed in our STIP, which one year would have been delivered, and you know, I talked a little bit about the last 2 years are only half programmed. So the jobs that were in there, that stayed in there, really you're looking at about 3 years worth of work, was inflated by $65 million to meet the needs and the changes in construction over the last year. So you start looking at $65 million, that's the loss of a lot of buying power each year. We're confident that we'll deliver what we've published. We've got a little room in the out years for anomalies that happen to make sure we can do that. I know a job once in a while will slip because of some challenges beyond our control, but we do the best we can to deliver things in the year that we have them. So by far they'll be on time, but I'm confident that they'll all be done within the budget we have.
1: We want to thank you for your time, and you know, hopefully we'll catch back up with you here and see how things are progressing.
0: Thank you so much for the opportunity to talk today.
1: He is Mr. Mark Corkin, the MoDOT Assistant Chief Engineer. I'm Matt Pilger, and this is Show Me Today.
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10: Even for people who fall asleep easily, staying asleep can be difficult. You wake up, your mind starts to race, you can't turn those thoughts off. Sleep experts say there are a few things you can try. Cognitive shuffling. That's when you choose a random, impersonal, non-emotional word. Then for each letter of that word, think of as many words that begin with each letter as you can before moving on to the next one. It distracts your brain from stress. It also mimics the fragmented thought patterns that usually occur as you drift off to sleep. Sensory grounding is something else. That's when you work through things you can hear, feel, see, smell, or taste. That helps you to be in the moment instead of dwelling on the past or the future. Or just do a mental walkthrough of a place you know well. Familiar but neutral imagery that can calm the brain. I'm Dr. Sanjay Gupta, helping you live a better life.
11: This is Show Me Today, the voice of Missouri, and our state has become one of America's premier golf destinations, and the newest course at Big Cedar Lodge might be the most unique. Imagine teeing off from inside a cave, driving your cart through a stream, playing alongside waterfalls. It's called Cliffhangers, and here to tell us more is Matt McQuarrie. 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Matt, great to have you back on again.
12: Thanks for having me.
11: For those of us who have never seen Cliffhangers, what's the first thing that usually comes out of people's mouths after the opening few holes?
12: Well, like when you go from the pro shop to the first tee, you go through this kind of rock path that's almost like going through a little canyon. You come out and you have this overexpansive view of Payne's Valley and Cliffhangers. So I think the first thing people see is just the view of the Ozarks on the first tee. The first hole is also super unique because it's got two pins cut on it, and it's putting only. So it's about a 60, 70-yard hole downhill, extremely downhill, and you can just putt the ball, and it kind of naturally glides down the hill and goes to one of the pins. So it kind of gives you two shots at hole-in-one. So right out of the gate, it's unlike any par three course people have probably ever played before. But beyond that, the hills and the greens are so sloping and create a lot of interesting putts. There's amazing uses of water features and waterfalls. And then obviously when you get to the third hole, you go inside of a cave and you hit out between two curtains of a waterfall. So just like everything Johnny Morris does, it's over the top and really connects people with nature.
11: Yeah. And Johnny was just going to envision this area as kind of a driving range at first. What changed?
12: I think just being on the ground. So we had the space there. If anyone's been to Big Cedar before, the grounds sit kind of between the Mountaintop Pro Shop and the Mountaintop Golf Course in Payne's Valley. At the time, we didn't know what to do with the space. It was talked that it might be, you know, cabins or some more lodging. Then it kind of became a driving range. And then the idea came to make it a driving range that was convertible to a par three course in the evening. And I think that Johnny and JP had so much fun just kind of playing with the idea of making these little par threes that they said, you know what, forget the driving range aspect. Let's just expand this even more.
11: Cliffhangers is the par three course, the newest addition at Big Cedar Lodge. I mean, this sounds like putt-putt on steroids almost. You know, you're putting 70 yards for a hole-in-one, you're shooting through waterfalls and all. But how much effort goes into preserving and showcasing the natural beauty of the Ozarks while actually building the course? Because that's the thing that sticks out. No matter what course you're at, that's what sticks out is that natural beauty.
12: Yeah, and John and JP obviously have a commitment to nature in their own, you know, personal lives with the conservation efforts, and that's why, you know, five of our six courses, and soon Cliffhangers will be as well, we're Audubon Signature Sanctuaries. So we take extra steps when it comes to managing the turf and the land for both native wildlife and native plant species. So all the grounds use a certain percentage of organic soils and safer pesticide practices, as well as cleaning the machinery before it goes out on the golf course so it's not dripping oil or anything like that. And all those take accreditation and certification with Audubon to make sure that we're doing those practices that are helping the environment and helping the native wildlife in the area.
11: Matt, is this a course, Cliffhangers? Is it one for beginners? Can they get on this course? Is it something for teens that are getting into the game? Is it good for them, or is it too challenging?
12: I think it's good for both. I think the holes are short enough that you're not really ostracizing anyone on distance. You don't have to hit a driver 400 yards. The longest hole plays maybe 150 yards, and you can even tee it up closer than that if you wanted to. So distance kind of makes it accessible for everyone, but around the greens have so much movement and hills and slopes and bowls and challenging locations that if you are a good golfer, while it might be a short shot with a wedge, you still have to be pretty dialed with your short game and putting to shoot a good score. So I think the aspect is playable for both. And then just the scenery, the views and everything make it enjoyable for anyone, you know, kids of all ages and even adults who have golfed their whole life probably have never seen a golf course like this before.
11: In the June issue of Missouri Life magazine and MissouriLife.com, they have the courses at Big Cedar, and there's now six of them. Matt, can you go through them quickly and kind of explain the challenges and what there is that the Ozarks offer golfers in Missouri?
12: Yeah, we're pretty unique in having six courses and three of them being par three courses, but I'll start with the 18-hole championship courses. Our first one was Buffalo Ridge, which is a Tom Fazio design. Really cool golf course with lots of views of nature. We've got live bison roaming on several of the holes, caves, streams, and just a really good Fazio course. Next came Ozarks National, which is Missouri's only Bill Corr and Ben Crenshaw design course. It's also our highest rated course if you're looking at our course rankings. That was like a links-style course. You can play the ground game. You could walk that course if you want to, which is pretty unique for the Ozarks. You basically play upon a ridge out and back. Really cool views and kind of 10-mile views in all directions on top of that ridge. And then we also have, obviously, Payne's Valley, which is our Tiger Woods-designed 18-hole course. That one's kind of the one we're probably best known for, one of the features being the 19th hole designed by Johnny Morris, but super wide fairways there. So if you're someone that sprays the driver, it's a good course for you because it's pretty friendly off the tee. But kind of like Cliffhangers, the greens have a lot of movement. So while you might be safe getting from tee to green, once you're on the green, you've got to be really focused with your putter to score on that course. And then, as I mentioned, we've got three par three courses. Cliffhangers, our newest one, we've already talked about. Our original par three course was Top of the Rock, which was the first par three course to be featured in a PGA Tour event when we hosted the Champion Tours events back from 12 to 4 to 16 in there. And then it's a nine-hole Jack Nicklaus design. It's kind of like a mini Augusta. It's got very manicured grounds with lots of flowers and nice shrubbery around it. There's water on, I think, seven of the nine holes and great views of the Ozarks. So a really fun and unique par three course there. And our other par three course is Mountaintop, and it's a 13-hole walking-only course designed by Gary Player. It being walking-only because Gary Player, just having a commitment to physical fitness, he wants people out there walking and getting their steps in. And then Johnny Morris likes the fact that you're out there walking and getting in touch with nature. It's 13 holes. There's no forced carry, so it's a great course for beginners and kids. You can literally skip the ball up there without having to worry about losing the ball in water. But that course has some really fun and challenging greens as well. So all of our par three, at least those two par three courses, Top of the Rock and Mountaintop, they're not a pitch and putt. You're going to need, you know, almost every club but a driver for some of those tee boxes. So a lot of unique shots. You're hitting every club in the bag. And just pretty unique offering to have three par three courses in addition to three 18-hole courses.
11: Yeah. Matt McQuarrie is joining us. The courses at Big Cedar. We were at Branson Landing in June, and we were having a cocktail, and our bartender said that she also works at the 19th hole there, Payne's Valley, and the only way to get there is by a golf cart. Is that right? Talk about the 19th hole.
12: Yeah, so the 19th hole is a bonus par 3 course following the 18 holes at Payne's Valley. It's about 135-yard par 3, a true island green with a bridge you have to take across by foot to get over there. And then after you've played the hole, you have about a two-mile cart ride back up to the clubhouse along this cliff cave and cliff cave trail called the Cliffhanger Trail. And you go inside a cave, over waterfalls, around these streams with awesome views of the Ozarks as you do it. But it's a really cool finishing hole. There's a little like tiki bar there to kind of get some post-round drinks and celebrate there. And it's just a really unique, you know, aspect to have this true island green built into this kind of cathedral of a rock cliffside that, again, is not like something that many golfers have seen before.
11: Yeah, I think you would agree with me that Missouri is becoming a premier golf destination, but finding tee times can be difficult. So what tips can you offer our golfers, Matt?
12: Yeah, if you're a single, it's not as hard to find stuff. But if you're looking to plan a foursome, we definitely recommend booking in advance. And then if you've got a group of, you know, eight or more where you need multiple tee times, we recommend booking that trip of at least about a year out. Spring and fall tend to fill up the fastest just because of the cooler weather in spring and the really nice weather in fall, plus the leaves changing. So those times tend to fill up quicker. But even in summer right now, if you're looking to pay Payne's Valley in the next 2 weeks, we do have spots out there just due to the summer heat. So great time to come down to Big Cedar, enjoy the lake, and get some golf in too.
11: Yeah, absolutely. Do they get in touch with you directly?
12: They can go to our website at bigcedar.com, and they can get more information there, or they can actually book their tee times online there as well as the rooms.
11: All right, Matt McQuarrie joining us. And again, check out the list of the courses and the breakdown on Missouri Life Magazine and missourilife.com. Always a pleasure talking golf with you, Matt. Thank you for your time.
12: Appreciate it. Thank you for having me.
11: Yeah, this is Show Me Today, the voice of Missouri.
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19: Council.
11: All right, we have a few minutes left here on Show Me Today, the voice of Missouri. The State Fair coming up the 13th through the 23rd. Let's get a special preview from State Agriculture Director Chris Chin and State Fair Director Jason Moore.
19: Yeah, I think it's really important for our people who have never been to a farm before to go through our livestock barns and to talk with our exhibitors from 4-H and FFA who have put a lot of work into raising those show animals. I think it's a great opportunity for people from urban areas to learn more about the way of life in agriculture, to ask questions about how that animal is taken care of. They can also go through our agriculture building and see a lot of great ag exhibits there as well. And that's a learning opportunity for younger children, too. We have a lot of events in there that are focused to young elementary age children as well.
1: 4-H and FFA kids, those are always some of my favorite projects to see whenever they come to the state fair. Talk a little bit about that, if you will.
19: And these students work on these projects all throughout the year. In the 4-H building, you'll see the best of the best of every county fair highlighted there. We are really excited that building is going to be climate controlled this year, so people will be able to spend more time in there and be comfortable. The FFA building is no different. You'll get to see all of the projects that our FFA students across the state have worked on, the blood, sweat, and tears that have gone into it. And even outside, there is machinery and equipment that these students have built from the ground up.
1: Very nice. Director Moore, we want to bring you into the conversation here. Tell us about the theme of this year's Missouri State Fair.
20: Well, I think it takes a great spin off the America 250, the celebration that we all just had so much fun with on the 4th of July. We're going to carry that into August. I tell everybody fairs as a whole are very patriotic. This year, we're definitely going to kick it into high gear with the decorations on the buildings and different contests, patriotic theme things in our barns, whether it be the stall decorating, pen decorating, new ribbons this year that are red, white, and blue. So we love to be patriotic, so it was an easy tie for us to jump right on.
1: You know, I'm always interested in the musical acts, the entertainment. Tell us a little bit about that. I think you've got a little bit of everything again. Yin Yang Twins? I mean, that.
20: You know, I took you for a Yin Yang Twin guy right off. We do. You try to hit all the genres. You know, you certainly can't please everybody. But I think this year working with our talent agent, I think we did a great job of hitting a whole lot of those in the 8 nights that we have. So tickets are on sale. I'd urge you to buy them now. I always urge people to make sure you're buying through mostatefair.com, etix.com. Make sure it's an accredited website. If our ticket prices range from $35 to $100. If you're paying $300, question that, because it could very well be a illegitimate ticket. So Bailey Zimmerman, All American Rejects, Little Big Town, Yin Yang, as you mentioned. So I think we've got a little bit of something for everybody, and then we're going to throw some motorsports in there as well.
1: All right, that is a very exciting. Director Chen will bring you back in to our conversation here. The Governor's Ham Breakfast, that's always a big deal, going on there. Talk to us a little bit about the Governor's Ham Breakfast. What's your favorite part about that?
19: You know, I think the Governor's Ham Breakfast is one of agriculture's largest family reunions. When you walk into that facility, you cannot hear yourself speak. There's so much conversation going on, so many people who haven't seen each other since last year during the state fair. There's hugging going on. There's catching up about how your family has changed in the last year, career changes that may have happened. It really is an exciting time. The governor is there. He is right in the middle of the conversations. He's visiting with everybody. But really, more importantly, I think it's a great opportunity to highlight some of the great things that happen at Missouri State Fairgrounds. We always have 4-H and FFA be a part of that opening ceremony in the Governor's Ham Breakfast. And while the room may be really loud with conversation, when the 4-H and FFA students take over for the pledge and the prayer, you could hear a pin drop in that facility.
1: No doubt. The butter sculpture, do you have any news on that, or is that still under wraps?
20: You try this every year, you know it's going to be a surprise. So we urge you to get to the Gherkin Dairy Center and check out what our artist has been working on. But they don't even tell me in case I don't spill the beans in a radio like this. So we're excited to see what she's got in store for us.
1: Yeah, absolutely. Excited to see that. I was kind of eavesdropping in on an interview before this that you were doing. Did I hear something about ostrich races? And can you tell us what that's all about?
20: So, it's not a rumor. It's true. We've got all kinds of awesome events at the new Michael L. Parson Arena that we're going to open up with opening day. We'll have our opening ceremonies in there. We'll do the ribbon cutting. We'll move out onto the Hayden Plaza for a really cool dedication. We'll do military day on our first Sunday in midweek. We're going to hit on some ostrich, camel, zebra, and emu races. There are jockeys involved. It's a free event, so we'd urge everybody to come in It'll be a fun time. Get a good laugh and hopefully see some local celebrities in the little jockey silks showing off their skills. So we're move into jousting after that, full contact jousting, and then we'll move back into pro rodeo on the second weekend, and then on our last day in that arena, we're just gonna it's kind of like an open house. The city of Sedalia's they watched the construction. People across the state have been paying attention to this facility. People across the country have been paying attention to the facility. So we're just gonna open the doors and welcome everybody in and wander around and nose around the new arena. But yeah, ostriches are happening. So I see the excitement on your face. I'm happy to help you out with
1: that. Well, I don't know that I would be able to do that, but that sounds like a lot of fun for other people. As a matter of fact, tell us a little bit about the some of the favorite foods and some of the favorite places that you guys enjoy at the Missouri State Fair.
19: Well, the livestock barns are always my favorite place to be, but I also enjoy going through the 4-H and the FFA buildings to see the exhibits. My favorite food is the elephant ear vendor on the fairgrounds. So if you have not found the elephant ears in previous years, I challenge you to go get one. It is the best dessert, in my opinion, on the state fairgrounds.
20: I'm a sucker for the pork burger on opening day. I got to stop by the pork place and get that. Love the beef house. You got to have a ribeye steak there. But if you find yourself with something you hopefully you're not eating every day, I guess I would say, but you need something like fair food, things like that. The deep fried deviled egg is it's a little spin on Easter and Thanksgiving and the fair theme and the whole works. So don't judge it until you try it. It's really delicious. But we have all the corn dogs and fun things as well. So you can't go through the fair without having a few of those.
1: Absolutely. Let's recap when the Missouri State Fair is going to happen and where people can go to get more information about that.
20: August 13th through the 23rd in Sedalia, Missouri. 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
1: Let's talk a little bit about, it's America's 250th celebration. I think the military is going to be honored this year. Tell us a little bit about that, if you will.
20: So our first Sunday is historically our military day. So I think we do an awesome job of honoring our military, but we're certainly going to grab a different gear this year in the Parson Arena. We're going to have some awesome displays with military equipment. We're going to have the Freedom Riders back with us. So we'll have probably 100 motorcycles and the roar of those engines coming through the fairgrounds to help kick that event off. We're going to do some drone show displays there. We've got the Freedom Truck. If you saw, that was in Washington, D.C. over the 4th of July. It's a traveling museum that's really cool. It takes you back to 1776 and walks through the history of the United States up to present day. And of course, we've got our military of the day event every day at 5:30 in front of the historic administration building, where we get so many applications. It's probably one of the toughest things we do, to have to choose 11 to honor each year. But we shut the music down at the Bud stage. We turn the tractors off at the grandstands, and we take 15 minutes and honor one of our Missouri heroes right in front of the historic administration building and their families, treat them to dinner and welcome them to the fair. So lots going on to honor our military and every day, but Military Day will certainly showcase a lot of it.
1: Thank you guys both for your time, and I know it's going to be another great Missouri State Fair this year.
20: Look forward to seeing you.
19: Thank you.
1: She is the Department of Agriculture Director, Chris Chin. He is the Director of the Missouri State Fair, Mr. Jason Moore. I'm Matt Pilger, and this is Show Me Today.
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35: From ABC News, I'm Michelle Franzen. Fresh strikes continue in the Middle East as the U.S. and Iran mark a second week of escalations. The Pentagon says two U.S. military members were killed at a U.S. base in Jordan Friday due to Iranian strikes.
36: CENTCOM had said over the weekend that the strikes at Iran are aimed at degrading their ability to go after commercial ships in the Strait of Hormuz. Of course, that's been the big focus over these last 2 weeks, trying to limit Iran's ability to strike at those ships. But every time the United States has launched one of those strikes, Iran has hit back at U.S. assets in the region, as we saw over the weekend with the deaths of these service members.
35: The dignified transfer military ceremony will take place tomorrow in Delaware. President Trump is expected to attend. Paramount's acquisition of Warner Brothers has been put on a temporary hold.
37: A federal judge here in California has granted a temporary restraining order as part of a lawsuit filed by attorneys general in multiple states. The court order puts Paramount Skydance's acquisition of Warner Brothers on hold for 14 days and means a merger cannot go forward during that time. The states led by California are trying to block the deal, citing antitrust worries involving the $110 billion acquisition of Warner Brothers. The judge saying in the order that the states offered compelling evidence that combined companies will possess substantial market share in the wide-release theatrical distribution market. Alex Stone, ABC News, Los Angeles.
35: Following their arrest in Miami over the weekend, attorneys for social media influencers Andrew and Tristan Tate told a federal judge they'll fight extradition to the UK. They're facing dozens of new rape and sex trafficking charges involving seven alleged victims. The Tate brothers deny any wrongdoing. ABC's Patrick Reval with more.
38: They have also brought forward dozens of additional charges, including of alleged rape again, as well as assault, human trafficking, and as well as making pornography of a minor.
35: Another hearing is set for next Monday. 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
35: A tropical system in the Gulf gaining strength and attention. ABC's Ginger Z says parts of the Gulf Coast under tropical storm watches.
7: As this keeps moving west and tries to get its life together, it could become Bertha. That could happen later today. Whether it gets the name or whether it progresses into something a little bit more, either way, it's moving west toward New Orleans by Wednesday into Thursday, and then eventually by the weekend into Texas.
35: In Arizona, 9 people were injured after a man opened fire early Sunday outside a pizza restaurant in downtown Tucson. Police say the incident may have been started out as a dispute.
8: It was around 2 o'clock in the morning when Anais Camacho watched an argument break out when one man lifted his shirt.
9: I said, he has a gun, and nobody moved.
8: She ran and the shooting started. Police were on scene almost immediately, ordering the suspect to drop his gun.
10: One of those officers discharged his department-issued firearm at that suspect, striking him.
8: Officer Frank Mago says that man is hospitalized along with the 9 other people who were wounded. Jim Ryan, ABC News.
35: One New York man proving there's no expiration on living out your dreams.
11: A 105-year-old Navy veteran in the Rochester, New York area ticked an item off his bucket list over the weekend, skydiving out of a plane. Spurgeon Butch Carlson did a tandem jump Sunday afternoon for his birthday. Last year, for his 104th, he did his first horseback ride with his 99-year-old brother.
35: ABC's Sherry Preston reporting. I'm Michelle Franzen, ABC News.
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16: Tonight, the Columbia City Council meets, and basically a big focus tonight is going to be on public hearings, and we're going to go through some of that with our mayor, Barbara Buffalo, on this Monday morning. Good morning, Mayor.
17: Hello, David.
16: What is the main focus for the City Council during tonight's meeting?
17: The capital improvement plan. So that's a big part of it, right? Yeah. So, you know, a reminder, you know, we have annual projects that are part of our annual budget. Last week, we talked a lot about, you know, our expected revenues and expenditures for the general fund, for enterprise funds. But we have some projects that obviously they are done over multiple years, right? Things that we're collecting that capital improvement sales tax to go towards, things like bridges,
16: yes,
17: and major road construction. So on tonight's agenda is our public hearing for our capital improvement plan. So the projects that are spent money on in fiscal year 26, so last year October through this year September, And then also what's planned for fiscal year 27. And one of those projects is actually our first public hearing this evening, which is on replacement of bridge number 9 that will be on the MKT trail.
0: Yes.
17: You know, an interesting thing, I mean, not surprising to anybody, but if you look at our capital improvement plan, you'll see bridges 9 and 10 are on that project. Like, that's what we would like to do. We only have the money for bridge 9,
0: right?
17: And it's okay. So we have, you know, we have structural engineers that evaluate our bridges. I mean, bridge number 9 is like 120 years old. So this is no surprise. It's an old railroad bridge, right? But because it has, you know, timber that goes down into the creek bed, when we have big storms and we have lots of logs and debris that are coming down, those take a beating. And our staff have to get down there, cut up the log jams, try to make sure that we're structurally sound. So come December, we will be closing. So the trail, MKT trail, like if this were to be passed, which I hope it will be because this is about safety.
0: Yes.
17: Bridge number 9, we'll be closing the trail from just, and this is kind of hard for me to figure directions, just north of where the MU rec trail ties into the MKT trail.
0: Exactly.
17: From there until bridge number 9, which is on your way to the Martin Luther King trailhead. So the trail will be closed for about 3 months. We're expected December through about mid-March.
0: Those are the months to close it for that period of time.
17: Yeah, I mean, we know we have some commuters and some that do use the trail. And unfortunately, we don't really have a good way with the layout of the land there for them to do kind of like a pedestrian kind of workaround. Some people who are dedicated, you know, bike commuters, they'll probably take the MU Rec Trail over to Providence and then go up that way. So there's ways to get around. It's just that for that period of time, because of the how they have to replace it, it's going to be now a free span bridge, which means that we won't have to have staff. We won't have parts that go down into the creek.
0: Right.
17: So we won't have to have staff that when we have a big storm have to go down there and clear out the log jams. So I don't know. So that's one of our big projects.
0: When it comes to something that is old as that.
17: Yeah.
0: Do you brush up against the whole historical aspect of, wait a minute, should we, you know, just reinforce what's already here? This thing is.
17: I do not. I do not, David.
0: I know you don't, because safety is always precedent.
17: This is about safety. This is, and also, you know, yes, it's an older bridge, but it's not like it's a wood covered bridge. You know, it's
0: something
17: not
0: that
17: like,
0: draws people.
17: Yeah, it's part of our trail, and this is really part of the safety of it. And also for me, I think about it, you know, as we're seeing more of these storms happening.
0: Yes.
17: It's also for the safety of our crews that have to maintain this, and also just making sure that we're not having any. I mean, if you saw that Black River, some of the bridges that were almost looked like they were washing away in the storms a couple weeks ago.
0: Yes.
17: We're only seeing more and more of these extreme weather events. And so anything we can do to build up the resilience of our infrastructure is doing it for today, but also for future generations.
0: So bridge number 10 would be a future project down the road. Do you have any kind of timeline with that, or you just got to wait for more funding?
17: I'll ask Gabe tonight. I mean, I know they're saving up for it, right? It's still in our plan. Number 9 just has a little bit more. We want to fix number 9. It's a little bit more important to do that one before 10, but both of them are still on the list.
0: Completion date expected approximately March
17: about
0: of next
17: mid-March.
0: Year?
17: Okay. Yeah, about
0: all
17: mid-March.
0: Right. All right. What other projects are going to be receiving end of this capital improvement project plan?
17: Yeah, so some of it's just our, you know, our annual kind of like, what are we doing for replacements of roads and resurfacing and sidewalks repairs? We have a few that are on there. They're related to our ADA, so accessibility within our parks, as well as within some of our major sidewalk areas and sidewalk infrastructure. There's a few on there that are under kind of our water utility, right, with some of the big main replacements that they're needing to do. Similarly with electric, some of their projects that they have on there are obviously very important. One of my big hopes is that this is not necessarily part of the capital improvement plan, but it is in the discussions is. We've been talking about advanced metering and the need to, we had a work session back in June about basically replacing all of our electric and water meters with advanced metering that will allow us to do more of kind of like real-time usage, which eventually I think I've told you about, gets us to that idea that maybe we could also then have real-time rates, like time of use rates, which means that I would have incentives. You would have incentives because you would pay more in electricity if you were turning on your air conditioning at 4 o'clock, as opposed to maybe waiting until running your washing machine until midnight, when it's cheaper for us to purchase electricity. So
0: Have you got any feedback on that idea?
17: Oh, people are very supportive of this idea.
0: I think there's going to be interest. I'm just kind of curious, is it positive?
17: Is it negative? It's just the cost, right? This is a big, big cost to do this investment to replace all of the meters that we have. But it's something that should have been done 15, 20 years ago, right? This is something that has been needed. And I think we've kind of just, like so many other things, we've just put it off. And this is where we are today, is that we're having to do this now. We're going to have this conversation, you know, in the coming months as well with the utilities. But for us, like, I don't know if you got those alerts last week, because we were worried about spikes in pricing, we were really encouraging people to reduce energy use.
0: Right, yeah, I think it was Wednesday or whenever that was.
17: Yeah, because it was getting really expensive for us to purchase electricity from the grid. And so everything we can do to kind of bring down those peak demands really help us in the long term, because on tonight's agenda, one of the conversations we're having, and as we're talking about utility rates, is doing that power cost adjustment, which is something that we can kind of build into our rates so that if we see peaks, we can slowly start to get back a little bit of that percentage from ratepayers, so that it kind of levels it out rather than just having all of a sudden, like 2 years ago, 3 years ago, I forgot which one it was, we had like a $20 million increase all of a sudden in the cost of electricity in the summer. Yeah. So, and that dipped into our reserves, and which is why we have reserves, right, is to kind of settle with those. But, you know, just anything we can do to try to just like level out that curve and really work with our ratepayers and our infrastructure to make it easier.
0: This change to the meters, is there a timeline you're looking at it with that?
17: Yeah, we're hoping once they start, so if they were to start, they're kind of come back to council with us in the next couple months. Once they start that, it'd probably be like a 2-year project, right? Because you have to kind of phase it out as you go. And it'll require some bonds that we have. So it's going to be some time, but it's really important and something we need to do.
0: How many public hearings are scheduled for tonight's meeting? It's quite a bit.
17: I think I have three or four.
0: Yes.
17: Yeah, this is the important part of it, right? And we're also, I think I mentioned last week's budget work sessions, we're getting into our budget work session time. And so this is all about the conversation about, you know, we have intro and first read have changes to our rates. That means that at the August 3rd meeting, we're going to be having conversations about changes to some of our fees and rates and different things that then go into our fiscal year 27 budget.
0: So outside of the regular meetings, the budget work, how often are you gathering to do that?
17: Oh, my gosh, Dave.
0: I feel like that's a daily thing.
17: Oh, yeah. You know, it's interesting when we talk about, you know, there was the talk a few months ago about like, you know, paying city council. And sometimes I'm like, yeah, I don't even want to count up the hours I worked last week because I'm doing both budget work sessions. And then also, you know, the police chief and the fire chief and I have been going around talking to people about the proposed public safety tax. So we did, I think, five forums last week alone. But the budget work session. So on Monday, we talked about the general fund, right, where we looked at and I think you've probably had somebody on before to talk about this. But there's not proposed cuts to police and fire, as the first headline that went out on Sunday had said. What it was that we asked, this is the first year that council has asked the staff, OK, we know that you look at what your revenues are. And we know that you look at what you want to spend, but that when you usually bring it to council, we don't see all the things that you wanted to add to the budget, but you couldn't because you didn't have the revenues.
0: Right.
17: So those are those new decision items. So when that headline said, you know, $7 million in cuts, those were new decision items that were being proposed. And it was just, we don't have the revenues to meet that. And so, you know, that was everything from some new positions to different equipments that we're kind of putting off right now from going ahead with, because we are doing a cost of living increase for our staff. If you looked on Fridays, we also do have some new decision items that were added to the budget, but really trying to figure out how can we be fiscal responsible for, you know, the resources and the taxes that we've received, but also understanding the growth of our city and how do we meet that.
0: The town hall meetings you've been a part of here to discuss Proposition 1.
17: Yeah.
0: They are now, you've hit all the wards, right? They're now officially caught up on. They're done.
17: We've done all the wards. We still have some other ones that we're participating in. So, yes. For instance, you know, we still have a few Rotary clubs that we're still going to talk to.
0: Right, right.
17: On next Tuesday, the NAACP has their candidate forum. So we'll be there to talk about that one as well. And then next Monday, the 27th, I have my Let's Talk Local, which is about our budget. And I imagine Proposition 1 conversations will come up in it. I will say, you know, fiscal year 27, the proposed budget that we have does not have in it an assumption that Proposition 1 passes. So it's just kind of like, as it is today, here's our expected revenues, and here's what we plan to spend it on.
0: Have you been satisfied with how these town hall meetings have been going so far? Have they met kind of what you hope they would be?
17: Yeah, pretty good. Any opportunity you have to answer questions, you know, face-to-face especially, is just so valuable. You know, I see the comments online, and I see the blogs and the social media, you know what I mean?
0: Yeah.
17: Where people then in the comments kind of like, don't say the truth. And so you're right. Kind of like, is it worth it? So, but then the face-to-face interactions that I have with people, the getting to answer their questions, like, yes, we will continue to have general fund dollars go into police and general fund dollars go into fire. This is in addition to that. This is a dedicated safety fund that can only go to police and fire. But

0: 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How did they go from top of the rock to rock bottom?
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6: At the moment, yeah, Trent Kirsten and I here. It is a MoDot Monday, and if you've got any questions or comments, 573-442-8255, you can text or you can call. We've already had some people texting in. This is an interesting one, though, because all the times you guys have been on and all the work going on over here at the Connector, somebody has texted in here. The road construction between Lake of the Woods and 63 Interchange and Clark Lane, what is all that going to be? Well, it's going to be a completely redesigned, completely different intersection, isn't it? The whole thing when it's done. So you want to run through, Trent, everything that's going on over there?
7: Well, that might take the whole hour. But
6: it might.
7: So specifically between Lake of the Woods and the Connector, you know, the traffic lanes on 70 are shifted and the outer road on the south side's closed. And that's to build bridges that will carry mainline I-70 traffic over a new road that will connect Clark Lane at Hanover over to the south outer road. And then there'll be westbound ramps that will allow you to get off both off and on to I-70 from that location. So That's really the work that's going on right there. I believe the bridge deck is supposed to be poured next week, and with an anticipation of being the westbound bridge being done kind of in the middle of August, and then they'll be shifting to build the eastbound bridge at that same location.
6: And specifically at the moment, that's where if you're coming back into town, correct me when I go wrong, if you're coming back into town from the east, so you're going west, it's jogging you over,
7: yes,
6: isn't it, quite significantly right as you come in through the city limits or just past the city limits.
7: Correct. So westbound is jogging over, I'll say, to the left, which is you're driving actually on the eastbound lanes, and the eastbound lanes is jogging to its right, which is actually driving on more or less the outer road. So, both lanes are jogging to the south so that westbound bridge can be built. And then once it gets built, the westbound traffic will move to it, and the eastbound lanes will get built while the eastbound traffic will be on the outer road still. Hopefully that made sense.
6: It does. And then all the other stuff going on. I mean, the interchange at 63 itself, the flyover is going there, and you can see what the path that's taking.
7: Yep.
8: And they are hoping to have that open by the end of the year.
6: Really?
7: Yep.
6: Wow, that's some
8: the
6: going.
8: North to west connection.
6: Yeah, and so that will get people directly onto westbound 70, right, if they want to do that without them having to go through the whole horrible interchange like
7: from
6: you do now.
7: Northbound 63 to westbound 70. Yeah. So if you're leaving the, I should know the official name, but Sam's, Walmart, Lowe's, that area. Anyway.
6: I've been on it a million times. Yeah.
7: If you're leaving that area, you can either, if you go back to Broadway, then you can get on to 63 and use that ramp. But if you're coming down through Clark are using the new connection that goes underneath 63, then you'll still have to go through the connector signals.
6: Yeah. So all that is what's going on there. So I hope we answered the question. If this person wants to take a look, though, you've got all the nice little architect's renderings and all of that stuff on the official page, right? MoDot.org, and you can go there.
7: Yep.
6: And you can actually see it. And I think you've got the animations as well, so you can sort of see the traffic flow.
7: Right, and that would be the project that's the Columbia to Kingdom City project.
6: Yeah, yeah, so that's a huge part of it as well. Somebody else here has already texted in about, this is on I-70 Drive Southeast, about flooding coming out of a driveway. But you were saying, Kirsten, that the best thing to do there is to contact MoDOT directly, is that right, about this particular issue about drainage?
8: Absolutely. Really, that gives our tracking number to any concerns we receive. It routes the concern right to our proper maintenance building and gets you the fastest service.
6: Yeah. All right. So hopefully
8: that's 888-ASK-MODOT, or you can go online
6: Yeah.
8: And in the top of our homepage says, contact MoDOT.
6: And we've had plenty of rain lately, and more, in fact, yesterday. I don't know when these pictures were taken, but nonetheless, that's when that was. I think probably this was from yesterday, maybe. I don't know, but this caller says it's been going on for years. So maybe this is the time to get it addressed while all that is going on. You're not involved in this because it's not your district, but there was some... A lot of people seem to be taken by surprise last week. Kansas City, they're going to take out. Isn't that the idea, to take out that, what's it called, the Benton curve or the Jackson curve or whatever that big curve is?
8: There's two.
6: Yeah, there's two. That's right. 70
8: as you're approaching downtown.
6: And so they're closing 3 miles of I-70, right? It'll be sometime next year, early in the year. And that's one of the goals, right, is to get rid of those massive curves.
8: It is. To smooth those curves out, rebuild the interstate, providing new pedestrian connections from north and south of 70 in the Kansas City area, and a lot of other work going on included with that project.
6: And it's going to go actually right up to just before the stadium complex, correct?
8: I believe you'll still be able to use 435 in the area.
6: You will? Yeah, I think that's where a lot of the detours. But I think a lot of people, will you be able to, do you know, Kirsten, for people who are going to Royals or Chiefs games, will they be able to go 70 and get off at Blue Ridge Cutoff there for the stadiums, or are they going to close it further up? I know this is not your project, but
8: I do not know the details.
6: Check before traveling.
7: Definitely do that. My understanding is yes, but definitely check that. I think that the closure is at 435. So coming from Central Missouri, you should still be able to get to the stadiums.
6: Yeah. So absolutely, people need to keep their heads up there. As far as what we're doing here, where now Providence. All ramps are about to close, right, here on Providence.
8: They've been closing in rapid fashion, yes. Yeah. And anybody driving through there will really be able to see the new collector-distributor roads that are being constructed on particularly the north side of the road.
6: But now there's no access through any of that stretch, really, is there, to I-70? So it seems like it's been okay at the other ways to go north-south across town, maybe a bit busier at certain times.
7: I think that's a fair statement. Yeah. I mean, certainly busier at certain times, but overall, people are doing very well.
6: This is an interesting one because this happens a lot when you're on your way to St. Louis at the moment, especially when you go up to sort of Warrenton and Wentzville. Are there any plans to cover the rumble strips on the right side of the right lanes on I-70 in the construction areas? My wife and I recently traveled both west and east on I-70 and had to drive over the strips more than half our travels due to the very narrow lanes and crazy semi drivers. Thanks. It just makes you think for a second you've got a flat tire, and then you realize what's going on there. And it is annoying, but it's got to be a lot of work if you're going to cover all of those up.
8: I think they're made a decision not to cover them on the Improve I-70 project. It is very labor intensive.
6: It's, I bet,
8: expensive, and it's temporary pavement or temporary driving. I found in my vehicle, I can straddle it to just the right, my right tire, to the right side of the rumbles. So
6: you've got to be careful, though, because some of those barriers where they put the newer barriers in, like at Wentzville, you're pretty close to those new barriers, and it's already a couple of them got taken out. But, that's what happens, I suppose. That's a gamble that you have to take. It is a MoDOT Monday. Trent and Kirsten are grindstone intersection here. Somebody has texted in to say that it is wonderful. The new grindstone improvements are wonderful. When you drive north on 63 after getting on the road, there are potholes on the old pavement that need repair. Is that? Are you guys aware of that? Or is that
7: sounds like we are now.
8: 888 MoDOT.
6: 888, yeah.
8: Yes, original grindstone lanes were built in the early 90s, maybe.
6: Whatever, but the new intersection is nice, and you've got to be super happy, right, not having people turning left anymore across there, mostly.
7: I'm super pleased with it, and I think it's only going to get a little bit better because we're still working on the signal timing. We're going to be making some additional changes even this week, so that the signal there at the school as well as the ramp in Lamone will be tied in with the other signals on Grindstone. And while we've seen significant improvements, I think we're just going to see more for a little bit.
6: Now, are we seeing less people? Last time you were here, Trent, remember there were people going up and pulling a UE because they hadn't quite figured it out yet. Are you seeing less of that?
7: We are. I think we still see some, But we are definitely seeing significantly less.
6: Excellent. And other good news, Kirsten, is that the St. Charles Road overpass is getting close, right?
8: They are getting close. They've poured the walls. If you drive through there, you'll see the nice new imprinted barrier walls on either side of the bridge. They are planning to reopen the St. Charles Bridge somewhere in mid-August.
6: Oh, not far at all, then.
8: Yes, that's early. And once that gets open, they will be closing the Clark Lane at Hanover so they can construct that roundabout shortly thereafter.
6: So on this particular project, though, that one has gone pretty quickly, right? Because you said they are. It is early. When was it supposed to be done, or when were they aiming for? Do you remember?
8: October. I think it was late September.
6: Wow! So
8: early October,
6: way ahead.
8: Something like that. Now, I will say though, you know, ultimately, there's a lot of aesthetics being poured into this project through, you know, partnerships with the city, the county, university, and a number of private sponsors. All of those elements will not be in place when we get the bridge open.
6: Right.
8: You know, that will come continuously. They poured the big monoliths out there that will eventually hold the light boxes. Those are the big boxes on the four corners of St. Charles Bridge you can see out there, but the fancy light poles, the fencing and things like that will come later. They're interested in getting traffic back to crossing over I-70 at St. Charles.
6: Yeah, absolutely. Well, that's good news, and so we'll let people know, of course, when that opens.
7: In another project that's, you know, moving right along, we were talking about Providence earlier. I think next week they're planning to set girders on that bridge, which what that will mean is that they'll be rolling roadblocks on 70. You know, they'll definitely need to stop traffic some while they're putting some of those girders in place. So those will be at night. I don't remember exactly what night, so be looking for press releases and social media posts and so forth. But at this point, that's planned for next week.
6: All right, yeah, and we'll definitely keep people across that because obviously the rolling stops on I-70, people need to, so it's, did they do that overnight or is it, they do it just all hours? Or is it
7: I think it's mainly overnight on
6: is
7: this
6: it,
7: part.
6: It is?
7: Whether or not, when I know when the I think the St. Charles girders were overnight also, but I'm not 100% sure on that. But
6: yeah,
8: there were single lane closures in each direction, depending on the night.
6: And in the meantime, right, Kingdom City, you can now get on and go westbound, which you couldn't do for a little while from Kingdom City on I-70.
7: That is correct.
6: Two big roundabouts. It's completely changed there. It is very confusing.
7: Maybe one big roundabout.
6: Oh, maybe, is it one? Why did I think it was two? But maybe because it's so big. But for people who are coming off there and haven't come off at Kingdom City in a while, it threw me for a minute. I was like, wow, look at this.
8: They have a lot of overhead signing through the interchange to help guide motorists.
6: Yeah.
8: It's definitely a new traffic pattern. And
6: very new.
7: Yeah. Now, on that piece, here also in mid-August, the westbound lanes of what has been being built by the contractor while the westbound traffic was in the median. That will be the westbound traffic will go back to or will go to the new pavement, back to where the new westbound lanes have been built. And then not long after that, the eastbound traffic will get moved into the median. And that will mean that the eastbound off ramp to Kingdom City will be closed for a while. So you'll have to get off at the Hatton exit and use the North Outer Road to get to 54, for several months.
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19: Even for people who fall asleep easily, staying asleep can be difficult. You wake up, your mind starts to race, you can't turn those thoughts off. Sleep experts say there are a few things you can try. Cognitive shuffling. That's when you choose a random, impersonal, non-emotional word. Then for each letter of that word, think of as many words that begin with each letter as you can before moving on to the next one. It distracts your brain from stress. It also mimics the fragmented thought patterns that usually occur as you drift off to sleep. Sensory grounding is something else. That's when you work through things you can hear, feel, see, smell, or taste. That helps you to be in the moment instead of dwelling on the past or the future. Or just do a mental walkthrough of a place you know well. Familiar but neutral imagery that can calm the brain. I'm Dr. Sanjay Gupta, helping you live a better life.
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1: I guess this is a bad turn of phrase, but all over the news, and I'll issue the breakfast warning now, and that is the cyclospora outbreak. We now know, according to the Centers for Disease Control and Prevention, who said late yesterday that the source was Taco Bell restaurants in Indiana, Kentucky, Michigan, Ohio, and West Virginia. There have been a number of cases, though, here in Boone County, and we're going to find out more about cyclospora, a nasty, nasty little bug. For sure, it's a microscopic spherical parasite. I'm quoting here because you know I am as far from a doctor as you could possibly be, that commonly causes watery diarrhea, quote, with frequent and sometimes explosive bowel movements. Lovely. And let's bring in an actual doctor here now, shall we? And that would be MU Healthcare Infectious Disease Specialist, Dr. Taylor Nelson. Dr. Nelson, thanks for joining us on the program. We appreciate it.
2: Of course. Thanks for having me.
1: These are the delightful things, of course, that doctors and nurses and everybody who works in healthcare gets to deal with from time to time. So first of all, did I describe or did this piece that I just quoted, did they get that right about exactly what the cyclospora parasite is?
2: Yeah, it's a small intracellular parasite. It's pretty small, and we do see cases in the U.S. kind of annually, but certainly we're seeing a big outbreak and lots more numbers than we're used to seeing now.
1: And that outbreak has stretched to Boone County, right? And you, I think the count yesterday was 13, but you think it might be a bit higher than that because, of course, at MU Healthcare, mm-hmm. you're serving the larger area rather than just Boone County.
2: Sure, yeah. So the last count that I was aware of within our system in MU Healthcare was 14 cases. We do serve, counties outside of Boone County as well. And I think an important point to know is that probably a lot of these cases go unreported, and so the actual number of infections is likely quite a bit higher than we're aware of.
1: So it seems to me then that people probably get this bug, I don't know how many times every year, but there's not a consistent outbreak or a large outbreak like this. Is that the way it usually presents itself?
2: Yeah, correct. So normally in the U.S., I think we see, maybe 250 to 300 cases or somewhere around that many per year. It's not something probably that a certain individual will get more than once in a year or even, very often. So it's not entirely common. But as you know, as has been reported, we're nearing about 2,000 or more cases that have been reported already this year. And so certainly a lot more than we're used to seeing. Sometimes it's not outbreak associated and we have infections that are sort of sporadic. But of course, this one has seemingly been tracked to some iceberg lettuce that's been distributed through several different Taco Bells.
1: How can you be exposed to this parasite then? Like you said, that looks like where they've tracked this particular one down mm-hmm. to. But is it usually from things like vegetables or fruits or things like that? Or can you get it from, for example, being in water that's, not treated, that kind of stuff?
2: Sure. Yeah, so we get it by ingesting it, and usually it is associated with classically leafy greens, so lettuce like we're seeing with the outbreak now, herbs, berries, especially berries like raspberries or strawberries or blackberries, things that are hard to wash, the bumpy berries and things like that. And then occasionally it can be associated with water that's contaminated. So all of these different foods have been contaminated with feces, which from someone who had the infection previously. The interesting thing about this pathogen is we don't see a lot of person-to-person direct spread because it takes a while for this organism to mature, and so it needs to be outside of the human body for a week or two before it can reinfect someone else.
1: Yeah, and that gets to my next question. You're an infectious mm-hmm. disease specialist, so that was going to be, can it be easily transmitted from person to person, or is it difficult to do that? I think you just answered it, actually.
2: Sure. Yeah. I mean, that is the one good thing about this is it's difficult to transfer from person to person. And so, we do typically expect to see infections like this in areas where perhaps sanitation is not quite as rigorous. But certainly, you know, if there's an outbreak, if there's an organism present in food, which is being distributed to many people, you know, it's hard to know exactly what happened to your food before it got to you in the Taco Bell or wherever you are. So.
1: Right. And so, as you mentioned, you don't see too many cases of this. And I'm guessing if people mm-hmm. get this, they do not particularly want to go through it again. It sounds particularly unpleasant, Dr. Nelson.
2: It is, yeah. It's not very pleasant. I mean, as you mentioned earlier, you can get sort of sometimes pretty profuse watery diarrhea. People get dehydrated because of so much fluid loss. That can also be associated with like abdominal cramping, bloating, some nausea maybe, and loss of appetite. And the bad thing about this pathogen is it can last for a while. So, you know, even in people who are otherwise healthy, if they don't get treated, the infection can last for a week or longer. And then in people who perhaps don't have, you know, the best health, or in particular people whose immune systems might be compromised, this can last for weeks, sometimes even longer than that. So.
1: Yikes. And I would think if it's lasting that long and you're being dehydrated constantly, that's a real challenge for people like you, isn't it, to treat that?
2: It is. It is. Yes. So as I mentioned before, you know, sometimes not every case is severe, and sometimes this can be a relatively mild diarrhea. So it's not severe in everybody, which is why it goes underreported. But definitely if you think you've had exposure or you're having diarrhea, which is lasting, you know, a week or longer, and you're struggling to keep up with your fluid intake, please get evaluated, because we do have treatment available for this.
1: Does it always have those symptoms, or can it just be like a day-long severe stomach ache or something like that? I mean, does it present differently, or is it always going to be characterized by the symptoms that you've just mentioned?
2: Well, I think one of my favorite concepts is that pathogens don't read the textbook, and so it can present
1: yes.
2: It can present however it wants. The classic presentation is with the watery diarrhea, but you could have infections where people don't even know that they've been infected, or that are relatively mild that people don't even, you know, don't even recognize as something outside of sort of an ordinary stomach bug.
1: Got it. I think isn't a frustrating part of it though for you and medical professionals that. You're always encouraging people, hey, eat your leafy greens, eat your fruit. It's really, really good for you. You should have that as part of a balanced diet. And then, boom, something like this happens and people are like, oh, yeah. I'm not sure about that anymore. That's got to be a big challenge.
2: It is a challenge, but I would encourage you to still please eat your leafy greens and your fruits and vegetables. Just be mindful about it. And, you know, wash everything, right? So I think it's easy to skip that step sometimes, but wash your fruits and vegetables well. And I think especially with an outbreak going on right now, it doesn't hurt. You know, you can, I sometimes buy the pre-washed lettuce or whatever. It doesn't hurt to wash it again, right? So I think just to be mindful and be extra cautious about how you prepare the food that you eat.
1: Yeah, that was my next question to you as well. A lot of times it says pre-washed. Do we trust that or not, Dr. Nelson?
2: You know, I it's better safe than sorry.
1: Yeah.
2: So I tend to do my washing again.
1: Should you be washing then all that stuff, vegetables, fruit, that a whole lot? And how should you be washing it to be sure that it's going to be safe?
2: Yeah, I think the important point about washing, and I would say yes. I mean, anything, you know, lettuce, herbs, berries, anything that potentially is associated with infections like this. And I think just in general, produce should be washed, and we don't have to do anything special with it. It's just water and thyme, really. And so, you know, I think it's sometimes it's difficult to sit there and wash it under the sink for 20 seconds or however long. But I think water, thyme, scrubbing,
1: yeah.
2: You know, to a certain extent. You don't need anything special. Don't use soap or anything. And actually, especially with cyclospora, you know, using soaps or vinegar or something is not really like super helpful at getting rid of the pathogen. It's really just the basics, using water and scrubbing.
1: All right. Well, that's good to know. And there's always this debate about oranges, but you should rinse those off, I guess, right? Because of the fact that you're dealing with the outer part of it, the peel,
2: mm-hmm.
1: and then that comes off, and the same hands are going into the orange. Should you be washing off your oranges and
2: yes,
1: and that kind of stuff?
2: Yeah. Mm-hmm. I think so. Yeah, I think, you know, wash anything that has a rind or anything you're cutting through, right? Even if you're cutting through something, that knife is touching the outside and going to the inside, it's just better safe than sorry to wash that off.
1: And you should always wash in your hands, right? In and out of this
2: Absolutely.
1: Kind of stuff. Yeah, that's the big thing. So what about generally, somebody's texted in here, gut health, they're asking about probiotics. If things like probiotics help with things like that, are they good for gut health in general? And if so, mm-hmm. I've heard there are a lot of variants with what is available on the over-counter market. Is there a brand or something to look for that's good? Good question, I think, given mm-hmm. that we're centered on this particular area of the body right now.
2: Sure. Sure. Yeah, I do get a lot of questions about probiotics. And I think there are a lot of, as you said, a lot of products out there. And perhaps I would say probably not a lot of rigorous testing goes into those products as well. So I would just be mindful that, you know, there are a lot of products and we don't really know all of what goes into them sometimes. My opinion on probiotics is that the data doesn't really support using them for much. That, you know, if you find that they're particularly helpful for you, I think in general, there's probably not a lot of downside to using them other than maybe cost. But probably are not going to play a big role or a role at all in preventing or helping treat infections like cyclospora. And as I said, you know, the literature, the research shows, as much as it would make sense that it would help with your, you know, normal gut bacteria, that it really doesn't do a whole lot to help you feel much better when we're talking about gut infections.
1: So Dr. Nelson, given your experience, then we're down to our last minute or so here, last couple of minutes. Given your experience, how do you expect this to go from here? Are we going to see a bunch more of these cases and then have it sort of drop off a cliff? Or is it just going to remain steady through the rest of the summer here?
2: I'm hopeful that once we've, you know, now that we've sort of pinpointed where we think that the infection is coming from primarily, I'm hopeful that we can really target down. I mean, that's the hard part in an outbreak investigation is trying to figure out the source. And then now that we've identified that, hopefully we can really eliminate further exposures. And a helpful thing with this is that it's not spread person to person.
1: Yeah.
2: And so hopefully now that we can eliminate the source, we can really see cases sort of peter off now.
1: In the meantime, what I've got from you here, if you have any of the particularly unpleasant symptoms that we've talked about, should people try to just get through it themselves or do they need to seek medical help? What's your advice to them?
2: Yeah, I think, you know your body best, but if you're having diarrhea that's lasting, you know, more than 5 to 7 days, or if you feel like you're really struggling to keep up with your hydration, I think it's definitely important to get checked out. Not every case of diarrhea will be cyclospora, for sure. There are lots of other summer bugs that can cause diarrhea. So if you're otherwise healthy and it's, you know, reasonably mild and you're keeping up with your hydration, I think it's fine to just watch it at home. But if you have any concerns, get checked out.
1: And keep eating the leafy greens and the fruit and stuff.
2: Keep eating
1: just
2: the
1: wash
2: leafy
1: it,
2: greens,
1: right?
2: Yeah. Exactly.
1: Yeah. Dr. Nelson, listen, thanks for your time. I really appreciate it.
2: Of course. Thanks for having me.
1: Thank you. Dr. Taylor Nelson, an infectious disease specialist over at MU Healthcare. Appreciate her time.
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9: A better life with Dr. Sanjay Gupta.
10: As a parent, when you send your kid off to school in the morning, you know that they're going to be learning, they're going to be spending time with their friends. But a new study out of UCSF found adolescents are spending an average of 70 minutes of their school day on their phones. Now, some kids will say they need their phones to help with schoolwork, but this study found that they were spending the vast majority of their screen time on TikTok, Instagram, and Snapchat. Not really apps that you're going to be turning to for homework help. Now, the study's lead author said, don't blame kids for using their phones at school. Teach them how to resist them. Focus on what they'd get by putting them aside rather than what you're taking away. Explain how phones could hurt their academic performance, and also remind them of this. Nothing takes the place of real face-to-face friendships. I'm Dr. Sanjay Gupta, helping you live a better life.
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Now we have an armed lunatic who set off an incendiary device outside New York City federal headquarters, where the FBI and ICE, among others, have important offices. And, you know, ladies and gentlemen, when you keep calling ICE Nazis and SS and that they're disappearing people and the most horrible things, and you're accusing them of the most horrible things, this is what happens. And the Democrats keep doing this. They keep doing it about Trump. They keep doing it about Republicans. They keep doing it about Netanyahu and Israel. They keep doing it. This is a violent party. It's always been a violent party. It's never embraced Americanism. As the New York Post writes it, a crazed former U.S. Army soldier and National Guardsman lit an incendiary device outside a Manhattan federal building today in an apparent anti-ICE attack, officials and law enforcement sources said. The suspect, identified by sources as 43-year-old Andrew Arabaka, veteran from Poughkeepsie, New York, was being held as a person of interest in the 8:20 a.m. incident outside 26 Federal

0: Plaza after being stopped by a security guard. At approximately 8:20 a.m., an anti-ICE rioter launched fireworks outside of 26 Federal Plaza, grazing a bystander, and poured what is believed to be gasoline on the stairs of the entrance of the building. He lit it on fire and set it on fire. A representative for the Department of Homeland Security told the New York Post. He certainly did. An FPS protective security officer swiftly tackled and detained the agitator, sustaining minor injuries during the incident. I mean, good for these security guards, you know. Officers quickly recovered the individual's bag, which contained what appeared to be two pellet guns and a manifesto with the damn manifestos. Officials didn't immediately reveal what was in the manifesto, although we can guess. No charges have been officially filed, but of course they will be. Arabaka was identified by sources as a person of interest in the incident. Officials said the maniac started a blaze with gasoline and fireworks and so forth. He was pulling a cart with the slogan, "Ice off our streets." And again, you're going to see more of this now. Violence against ICE is up 1,300%. Let me repeat that, 1,300%. While video shared on social media showed the raving suspect hurling fireworks into the flames right outside the building front entrance, with one exploding loudly as police tackled him to the ground. Of course, it could have been a whole lot worse, couldn't it? Could have been a whole lot worse. I just worry that the violence that is being encouraged, it really is being encouraged by the Democrat Party and the left and some of the media. What do they think is going to happen when things of this sort are done? This is what happens. This is the kind of response you get, as a matter of fact. And it's very violent out there. Here we have the Tate brothers. I never heard of them before, like a couple years ago. Had you, Mr. Producer? Vaguely, right? And yet they were sort of celebrated by the Tucker Carlson types and the woke right. Did you notice that, Rich? When they came into the United States, they were greeted. They were vetted. They were effectively applauded. Now, these two scumbags were apparently running a slave sex operation, and some have even said child pornography. They're in Miami. They're being detained. Also, Great Britain wants to get a whack at them, too, for what they apparently are accused of doing over there. But I want you to keep something in mind, that these guys were embraced by the likes of Tucker Carlson, among others. And it's repulsive. It's absolutely damnable. And there's very little talk about not the fact that they were detained, but their associations and that sort of thing. And, of course, as you can imagine, they were Jew haters and anti-Semites and so forth. But they were also embraced by some politicians, as a matter of fact. And we're going to dive into that a little bit right now here. This is from Fox News. Tate brothers to remain behind bars for now as UK seeks extradition on rape and trafficking charges. Social media influencers, listen to this, social media influencers. Andrew and Tristan Tate will remain behind bars for now after appearing in federal court in Miami today, where they formally began fighting the United Kingdom's bid to extradite the controversial brothers on dozens of charges, including rape and human trafficking. During the brief hearing, U.S. Magistrate Judge Lauren Lewis informed the brothers who were being held on a provisional arrest warrant from the U.K. and that extradition proceedings were already underway. The judge later scheduled a status hearing for July 27th. Attorney Joseph McBride told reporters the brothers are innocent. He said he does not expect them to be released. Yeah, I don't see them as innocent either. Judge also explained the proceeding was an extradition matter, not a criminal trial per se. They were arrested in Miami over the weekend if the British authorities announced 38 additional charges involving four additional alleged victims. Andrew Tate is 39, faces seven additional rape counts, seven as well as charges related to sex trafficking and indecent images of children. Tristan Tate, 38, faces charges including two rape counts and three counts of arranging or facilitating trafficking for sexual exploitation. These sexual traffickers are the lowest of the lowlives, man. They're the lowest of the lowlives. And these guys were celebrated by the woke right. I'll be right back.
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6: ABC News, I'm Stephanie Officer. A memorial service in Ocean Springs, Mississippi today for Nolan Wells, the 18-year-old who died after a July 4th boat trip. Wells' mother, Christine Wansley, spoke at the service.
7: Your absence has left an emptiness that can never truly be filled. A piece of our hearts will always be missing.
6: A new round of severe weather moving toward the Midwest and East Coast. Parts of the upper Midwest facing the threat of damaging winds and possible tornadoes. ABC meteorologist Ginger Z on rough weather in Utah.
8: More than 400 severe storm reports since Friday. In Beaver County, Utah, monsoon thunderstorms dropping up to 1.5 inches straight on the recent Cottonwood burn scar, triggering flash flooding. The murky, blackened waters carrying the wildfire's remains.
6: A Connecticut dog named Bella got a legislative honor for shielding a little boy from a charging bear July 4th. Bella will also get a steak as a bravery reward. This is ABC News.
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17: 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I'm Dr. Sanjay Gupta, helping you live a better life.
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1: You know, folks, you'll have to gather the information yourselves and draw your own conclusions. But there's a piece here from Substack. Different outlets, liberal, moderate, some conservative. They say right after the Tate's arrest, Carlson interviewed Andrew Tate in 2023 and later criticized Romanian authorities, calling the charges transparently political. He stated Andrew Tate is dangerous because he tells men to stand up straight. That's the crime, 2023. He wasn't the only one to speak of that way. We have, let's see here, a guy by the name of Jack Posebiec, who most of you have never heard of before. By the way, I'm not saying they all promoted the guy. I'm just saying how they talked about him. On War Room, Steve Bannon, we know who he is, what a reprobate that is, and former Trump campaign operative Jack Posebiec, this guy's kind of disgusting too, discussed the Tate's arrest within hours of the news breaking. Posebiec claimed that, quote, the global elites want Andrew Tate shut down because he tells young men the truth about masculinity, unquote. Framing Romanian prosecutors as, quote, tools of the global regime, unquote. There you have that. And so forth and so on. But all that aside, the fact of the matter is these guys are pretty disgusting. The Romanian authorities arrested Andrew and Tristan Tate in late 2022 on charges related to human trafficking, rape, organized crime. Quickly became more than a criminal investigation. They write, it became a test of influence across a digital ecosystem known as the manosphere. I've told you many, many times that the internet is a toxic cesspool, and it truly is a toxic cesspool. It really is. I don't know what this manosphere stuff is with guys like this. This isn't about manhood. This is about disgusting allegations of the worst kind of behavior. Alex Jones, they say, defended the brothers, saying on InfoWars that the Tates were arrested because they refused to submit to the globalist feminization agenda. He argued the case was evidence of international deep state control. You see, it's kind of the same arguments or mentality from a lot of these guys. I never knew who the Tates were. I don't think we spent much time talking about them, did we, Mr. Producer? Ever. But now this is front and center. Now this is front and center. I don't like people making excuses for thugs like this. That's not who we are. You know, I explain every night here, I really do, that we are constitutional conservatives, that we believe in the Judeo-Christian values and belief systems, that we embrace the Enlightenment, that these are moral belief systems that undergird our society. Then you have people out there who embrace Putin, who embrace Qatar, which is a slave state. That's what it is. Putin's a killer. And then they claim the problem's with you and me. We're the problem, but we're not the problem. We're the Tea Party. We're the Reagan Revolution. We're the Trump Revolution. We are the heart and soul of those who believe in this system and believe in this country. So there we have this, the Tate brothers. And these are not conservatives. These are not people to celebrate. These are not people to promote. These are not people to defend. They're the worst of the worst. Has nothing to do with globalization or womanization of men or anything. You know, men stand up and fight this kind of stuff. Defend their wives and daughters and sisters and mothers from these kinds of thugs and belief systems. Yeah. But again, you can dig this stuff up yourself. You don't have to take my word for it. I encourage you to do it. As far as I'm concerned, the vast majority of MAGA that is conservatives, Tea Party, Republicans, probably don't even know who these two fools are. And even more than that, probably want nothing to do with them for sure. Rolling Stone, which of course is a hideous paper, but nonetheless, Andrew Tate compares himself to Titanic victims in nauseating Tucker Carlson interview. I don't know, has Tucker Carlson spoken about this? I have no idea. Are you aware of it, Mr. Producer? He's probably running as fast as he can away from it. That's my guess. Like all the other morons. Like all the other morons. And they should, I guess. But this is what I have to deal with day in and day out. People with this mindset. That there's something wrong with you and me. When you really look at some of these people, and I'm not comparing them to the Tates, but when you look at them just in their own accord. When you look at a guy like Matt Gaetz, who has a TV show, who's online, who acts like he never did anything wrong. He's trashing people left and right. He's one of the biggest Israel haters out there all of a sudden. Or when you look at a guy like Steve Bannon. Steve Bannon, who's been in and out of the criminal justice system, and not unfairly. I mean, he's the one who pled guilty to defrauding many of you. And he signed that. And that's a fraud, obviously. He also got a pardon at the federal level by the president on the same, you know, subject matter. And there he is on the war room, running around and shooting spitballs at everybody and making some of the most outrageous statements imaginable. And then you got these Tate brothers who conduct themselves just in the most grotesque way. Time will tell if they get convicted. But this is several countries that are raising this issue. Several prosecutors from several countries that are raising this issue. Stay away from all these people, America. You got Tucker Carlson now, who sounds like a Marxist Islamist, who trashes our country, who brings in people now from all walks of life, whether they're Marxists or Islamists, who just keep bad-mouthing our country, as he does. Bad-mouthing our president, not disagreeing, bad-mouthing, trashing him. And, you know, his reach, while it is shrinking, and shrinking some more, still, even though much of it is overseas, he gives the wrong impression to the enemy. He gives the wrong impression to populations all over the world. We have to reject this. And most of you do, or you wouldn't be here, quite frankly. Most of you do, you wouldn't be here. All right. There's so much more that's been going on today. Not all of it good. In fact, most of it not. I want to get to, hold on here. Unfortunately, I am working off my iPhone today because the power plug to my laptop did not join me in as I went from one state to another. So I'm working off my iPhone. The president at Joint Andrews Base yesterday about why we are doing what we're doing with Iran. Cut one, go.
2: This is a far bigger job that we're doing. We were doing a little job of stopping them from having a certain capability. Now we're just ending it. So it's really not the same thing. What we're doing now is we're ending any chance where they could have a nuclear missile. If you look at it, after a week and a half, not 4 weeks, a week and a half, 2 weeks, we stopped them from probably, but I don't want to have the word probably.
1: Mm-hmm. Cut two, go.
2: Well, we feel very badly, but, you know, those great people, those great patriots were out there fighting that Iran cannot have a nuclear weapon. Iran has been very, very badly damaged. They've lost everything almost militarily. They've got very little left. They've got some missiles. They've got some drones. They've got some manufacturing ability, not much. We control the strait. They don't control anything. So we'll see what happens. But we hit them very hard again tonight. And we did that in honor of the probably three, it's probably three, as opposed to two, great patriots.
1: Marco Rubio on the tarmac last night as well. Cut three, go.
3: They're not complying with it. I mean, the straits are supposed to be open, free of tolls, free of attack, free of all the things they're doing against these ships. So they've You can't have an MOU that's alive if they're violating the terms of it. What I will say is that the United States always remains open to a diplomatic solution. We've tried multiple times with Iran, and we'll continue to try. If that door opens, we'll be happy to see it open. But right, and they continue to send signals that they want to talk, that they want to negotiate, but their behavior is what we're responding to. And their behavior is they're launching missiles and drones against ships, including tonight.
1: All right, look, ladies and gentlemen. The diplomatic door should not be open. I don't know. How many times do we have to go through this, Mr. Producer? In fact, we should tell them until they surrender, the diplomatic door will never be open. That there's going to be hell to pay for the rest of time until they're destroyed or they surrender. I told you the memorandum of understanding not only was poor, but they would not abide by it, for which I was viciously attacked by frauds, phonies, and buffoons, some of whom from some war room somewhere. But they're the ones who look like fools, and they're the ones who will always look like fools with a scarlet letter on their forehead. No MOU will ever work. No agreement will ever work. It's like phase two of our agreement with Hamas. They were supposed to disarm, but they haven't disarmed. In fact, Hamas is slaughtering Palestinians and getting stronger by the day and getting more arms through Egypt, by the way. Through Egypt. But the memorandum of understanding, thank God, $324 billion didn't pour into the coffers of the Iranians within the 60-day period. Thank God that they didn't have the patience to wait. But it's all predictable. And if there's another respite and more negotiation and another MOU, same thing will happen. From their perspective, they're playing this out into and through the midterms to do as much damage as they can, with the hope, of course, of the Democrats getting elected. That's their game plan. That's what they're doing. We'll be right back.
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